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0: 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So I saw this TikTok of Francesca, and I thought, this was really something. She was teaching her grandparents how to use Uber Eats. And joining us is Francesca. How many views, Francesca, has your video gotten so far?
1: Hey, Kim. Views, I think, across TikTok and Instagram were almost at 60 million views.
2: Wow.
0: Isn't that something? But you have such patience. And because you were sitting there, it looked like with your grandfather. Well, now, how old is he? 109? Is that right?
1: 102.
0: Okay.
2: Come on.
0: Sorry, I was aging the guy.
1: Almost 109.
2: I guess when you're 102, yeah, you're close to 109.
0: Okay, and then, that's right, you're closer to 109 than you are to 70. And now your grandma is 89?
1: She's 89.
0: 89, okay. Yeah. And so you didn't want, then you wanted to teach them how to use Uber Eats. And why did you want to do that?
1: It's actually, it's a funny story. So they had some Uber credits that were sitting on their account. And they both have iPhones, but their iPhones are so old. I think it's an iPhone 8 where they still have the home button, that you can press the home button. And they told me they had these credits and wanted to order something on Uber, but they couldn't download the Uber app. And when I tried to do it on their phones are so old that doesn't support the software anymore. So I realized you could do Uber on a desktop. So I was leaving their house a few weeks ago, and on my way out, they're like, can you show us how to use that Uber thing? So I went down into the computer room, and as I was about to start, I was like, this could be hilarious. And I was like, I should record this. So I just put it up, mainly to show my family after the fact. But yeah, it turned into something way bigger than that.
0: But what I loved about it is that you didn't say things like, open the Chrome browser. You were like, tap the beach ball.
1: I love that one.
2: How did they have any Uber credits if they don't have Uber?
1: They had it because it was actually a few months ago. So my grandpa, he goes to a pottery class. At 102, he goes to a weekly pottery class. And I had posted this video back in March of him at pottery, which also went viral. And Uber reached out saying they wanted to give him some credits to go to pottery with Uber.
2: Oh.
1: But he does. He drives, so he didn't need the driving credits with Uber.
0: That's funny.
2: So he's going to get something to eat. Now, since you've taught them how to use Uber Eats, have they done it on their own?
1: With me there, yes, but I give very little instruction.
2: Okay.
0: That's, you know what? That's so great.
2: I want to know what a 102-year-old guy is buying on Uber Eats.
1: I'll tell you. Orton Steakhouse.
2: Ah, oh, getting a steak.
1: He's getting steak.
0: That is awesome. That's awesome. And so now this is your second video with your grandparents that has gone viral. Do you see a trend here with this?
1: Oh, they're celebrities. They really are celebrities. My grandma got recognized at the hair salon. they have brands reaching out, sending them PR. They've been featured on all these different publications. Every day my grandma texts me and asks why something hasn't showed up on the doorstep yet.
2: What's she waiting for?
1: She's waiting for more PR packages.
2: Oh, she just wants more. Send them to her.
1: Yeah.
2: All companies, right. If you're listening, send them to her.
0: You should. I'd send her everything that she wanted, anything that she wanted.
1: Yeah.
0: Well, that, you know what, but there's, but what I liked about this story is, well, not just the fact that Francesca is teaching her grandparents how to do it, but from an educational standpoint that, you know, that she couldn't come with, open the browser.
2: Mm-hmm.
0: You know, she had to come up with a way to teach them how to do this.
2: Do you find it, is there anything more frustrating than trying to talk technology to someone who doesn't understand technology?
0: Yes, it's so difficult.
2: I become that person. I'm the just move person where I start with, okay, go there. All right, click on that. Just move. I'll be done in 3 minutes if you just move.
0: Okay, so Barry went and bought an Apple Watch. Okay, and of course, he doesn't buy just a regular watch. He bought the Ultra for the marathoner.
2: Right, of course, all the marathons he runs.
0: Exactly, to go get a gin and tonic. And so it wouldn't work with his iPhone. So I tried to make it work with the iPhone. I'm like, I just can't do it. I don't have the patience. I said, you need to make your appointment at the Genius Bar and you need to do this. So we have our in-house tech company.
2: Mm-hmm.
0: So Alex is helping him. Anyway, he helped him for 4 hours.
2: Oh my gosh.
0: And it still doesn't work.
2: Still, just go get another one.
0: No, it's not the watch. It's that Barry has 3 or 4 different iCloud accounts.
2: Of course he does. And he's probably got subscriptions on each and every one of them.
0: You know it. 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
0: You know, it used to be when you wanted to fix a photo, you'd call somebody up.
2: Sure.
0: And say,
2: an expert.
0: Yeah. I don't want to know Photoshop. I don't want to go through any Photoshop tutorials. Just take this person out. 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
2: Luscious and handsome.
0: Well, see, now what you can do is Google Photos in the app. You pick a picture. You tap Help Me Edit. You click the mic and you can say whatever you want it to do. It's amazing. You can say, remove the person next to me. Poof, gone.
2: And is it going to be me in the results?
0: Yes. 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And it's like, done.
2: I'm going to try it.
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2: Hey, move along. It's time to wrap up the hour.
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18: From ABC News. I'm Mike Dubusky. Panic in the air traffic control tower this afternoon when a cargo jet at Miami International Airport crashed off the end of one of the runways. According to Miami-Dade Sheriff Rosie Cordero Stutz, the incident was deadly.
19: We have at least five deceased individuals, and we have multiple individuals that were transported to local hospitals with unknown injuries.
18: The NTSB says a team is headed to the crash site right now to investigate what happened. Amazon, which owns the plane, says it's cooperating with that investigation. One day after meeting with Russian President Vladimir Putin, U.S. envoy Steve Witkoff and Jared Kushner were in Ukraine today, sitting down with President Volodymyr Zelensky. The aim is to bring an end to the fighting between those two countries. Here's the president's son-in-law after the Zelensky meeting.
20: These are some of the hardest problem sets in the world. You know, and I think that you have to try and you have to bring to it. Steve and I bring different approaches to these things, but we work very well together as partners. But we're not bringing our approaches. We're really representing President Trump, and we're doing it the way that he wants to see these things done.
18: Both Ukraine and Russia have agreed to pause strikes this weekend as the Americans are visiting. The Burning Man Festival is underway right now, and authorities say two people have died at the event.
21: Around 3 p.m. Saturday, the victim, now identified as 60-year-old Craig Mann, was found dead by his campmates. It comes just days after a 50-year-old man suffered a medical emergency and was pronounced dead at the festival's care center. This marks the fifth death in 4 years at Black Rock City, the festival site that appears like a mirage, attracting tens of thousands for art and music.
18: ABC's Alex Stone. And 38-year-old Patrick Hoffus is behind bars right now after apparently lunging at Ohio gubernatorial candidate Amy Acton this afternoon at a campaign event. Hoffus was apparently armed with two handguns and a taser-like device. You're listening to ABC News.
22: Here's the official forecast for today. Mostly clear, 72. Labor Day is going to be partly sunny. Could see some scattered showers and thunderstorms. Heat index making it feel like 98. Partly cloudy tomorrow night, down to 70. Sunny on Tuesday as you head back to the office, our high 91. Mostly clear, 71 for Tuesday night. More sunshine on Wednesday, the expected high 93. Wednesday night, mostly clear and 71 degrees. I'm Craig Allen on WGOW.
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29: From Maine to Sacramento, this is weather from Sterling every damn Sunday night. I am meteorologist Dr. Dave Iser. Happy Labor Day, everybody. Summer lingers as heat persists across the midsection of our country, while cooler air expands into the Northeast. A deepening low-pressure system over the Canadian Maritimes continues to bring a cool air mass further to the southeast into the eastern half of the U.S., with showers and thunderstorms along the leading edge of colder air across the southeast and the Gulf Coast region. Behind that cold front, though, it breaks the recent heat spell in the east, with high temperatures only in the middle 70s to lower 80s for the next couple of afternoons, and morning lows will drop into the 40s and 50s, bringing the first taste of fall across New England. In the meantime, a dying hurricane brings clouds and showers to Southern California, and I'll have more on this in my next report. This is meteorologist Dr. Dave Iser with weather reports at 6 and 36 past every hour, only right here on Sterling every damn Sunday night.
30: This is Matthias Bohm-Bell. Coming up, my Hollywood report on movies, live on Sterling every damn night.
31: Florida Stories is about people so dumb you'll almost wreck your car. 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
35: Hi, I'm retired detective Vic Ferraro, and on tonight's episode of Confessions of a Retired Detective, what happens when three Japanese foreign exchange students en route to Yankee Stadium get off on the wrong stop of the train? Coming up in moments with Walter Sterling.

0: Oh my gosh, look at that. It's Sterling every damn Sunday. Sterling every damn Sunday on giant radio stations, KFBK Sacramento, WPHT Philadelphia, KMOX St. Louis, and I am grateful. I have to say this more. There are terrific general managers, owners, program directors who from day one have stepped up and said, no, we're going to clear the Sterling show. We know it's a little different, but we don't really care. We love the show. And it started with Steve Moore at KMOX, Peter Bolger at WLS in Chicago. Yes, WLS in Chicago was the second affiliate for Sterling every damn Sunday. The first was WPHT in Philadelphia. And I'm grateful to these guys. I'm grateful to Sterling every damn Sunday night. Yes, we are here 11 years in cooking. What, 12? 12 years? 12 years in cooking? That's who we are. Oh, no, I take it back. 14 years. Sterling every damn Sunday night. Wow. I want to thank Talk 1300. Talk 1300. Paul Vandenberg, New York State Hall of Fame. Brilliant broadcaster, morning host on Talk 1300 in Albany. Always happy to hear from you, Paul. You got an Albany scoop scandal. I know there's almost no scandal in Albany, New York, but Paul, this is your mouthpiece. Anytime you want to come on the air, it's yours. I want to thank Steve Moore, KMOX in St. Louis. Bill White, KFBK, Sacramento. You got to understand, in radio, and this is always the shocker to me, in radio, these are huge radio stations. They could get anything they want. They could get payola, plugola. People could come by with donuts. And there's a tip for you. Anytime you want to get publicity, no matter what your business, go to the morning show in your city that you like with a box of food. Doesn't matter what the food is. They'll put you on the air right away. It's amazing how quickly food will get you on the air with the biggest morning show. You go to most radio stations at 10 a.m. when the big morning shows are done, you'll see boxes of every brand of donut littering that studio. And nobody says a thing because, well, you know, they got to eat. They don't have snack rooms like Bloomberg and Katzimatidis. They have donors. They have food donors. I'm Walter Sterling. Labor Day weekend. I've discussed this several times because it never goes away. There are three holidays that are hell for you and me. Misfits, don't fit in, singles. This is one of them. July 4th, Memorial Day, and Labor Day. These are much harder than Thanksgiving, much harder than Christmas, Hanukkah. Nobody talks about it. Nobody talks about it. I talk about it because I'm weird and different, and I don't fit in. Oh, well, there it is. We don't fit in. Why are these hard holidays? Because you have to be invited in. Are you and I ever invited to anything? No. I remember for months, I consulted a station in Los Angeles and was virtually living in Los Angeles. And the staff there knew I was there all weekend, every weekend. And none of them ever invited me to their house for a barbecue, a pool. Never. That never happened. And it was only once when one program director, the guy I put in at K-Earth, he invited me for a barbecue once. And then it turns out Bill Drake, a noted programming consultant, had also been in Los Angeles most of the time and had never been invited to any of the homes of the people who ran radio stations that he made successful. Yeah, that didn't happen. It's weird. It's a weird thing. When you're staying in a city that's not yours for an extended time and you're there on the weekend, you kind of want the people you work with to be in inviting you to their home, but the people who you work with do not want to see you on the weekend. That is the dilemma of being a consultant. The dilemma of being a consultant is also that most of your clients think you're getting away with something, but you're not. It's the toughest job there is because you're responsible for the results, but you're not responsible for all the levers. You're not responsible for the budget, for the marketing. You aren't responsible for who gets hired and fired. It's a tricky job. But I was lucky. I kept my clients an average of 8 years. When I was a consultant, I kept them for an average of 8 years. And I don't believe it had anything to do with my skills. I believe it had to do with my personal relationships with the people who worked there. It was like, well, who's gonna go tell Walter if they want to end the relationship? Who's gonna tell? I had one client for 19 years. I made them so much money. It was insane how much money I made them. And then one day I get a call from that program director and who will go unnamed by the name of Eric. And I get the call from this program director and he says to me, well, you know, we've decided to... I said, you've what? Well, we've decided... I said, well, I had dinner with the owner last week. Why didn't he tell me? Or, but wait, this is 19 years. It would be nice if you could let it run till December, and then I could say it was 20 years. No. They think it has to happen now. I said, I'll tell you what I want you to do, because they were all afraid to do this. And the amount of money that I was costing that station was zero. On their balance sheet, it was barely there, right? It wasn't like I was Maria Bartolono or whatever her name was. Maria Bartolona. And by the way, you run a radio station, you should grab her. Just grab, not that way, not an HR way, just a professional way. Hire her immediately. So it made no sense. And I said to the program director, who will go nameless, Eric, I said, why don't you tell them when they say, well, what did Walter say? You say to them, well, Walter wants to know when you're going to call him. When you're going to call him. When are you going to call him? I figured that was about the best line. And that call never came. But therefore, I'm very grateful to Paul Vandenberg in Albany, Steve Moore in St. Louis, the program director in Pittsburgh at KDKA, who really should expand it by another hour. Yeah, I know it's a Lutheran hour, but I was married by a Lutheran. I may have leverage there. I might be able to speak to the Lutherans on your behalf. I could get Father Jim Drucker, one of him, and I could get him to bless this decision. I love this comedian, Christina Molinari. I'm sorry, I never get it right. Christina Mariani.
1: I went on a date with an Australian guy recently.
2: You thought?
1: I thought.
2: What do you mean you thought?
1: Like, I thought he had an Australian accent. He just had a speech impediment.
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0: I'm Walter Sterling, and you and I are driving across the country. You're driving from the lake, down the shore, the ocean. It's a sweet weekend, isn't it? But if you're like me, you stayed in your apartment in your home all weekend. You didn't go anywhere, because that is the great gift of not having to go anywhere if you're like me. I'm an introvert with flat feet, an accessory navicular, look it up, and a lot of time on the radio. This is the best medium. I'm, 14 inches from this mic? You're 14 inches from that speaker, or better, you have ear pods. Man, we got it made. Sterling every damn Sunday night. Garlic happens. Romance isn't perfect. 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We think that's dinner. No, we need help. And the help comes from Zelman's Minty Mouth. You pop it in, and instantly your mouth feels better. You swallow it, works through your whole body to get rid of bad breath. This is a great deal. Zelmins. Please go to their website now and order it. 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

0: Hello. It's Sterling every damn Sunday night. Congratulations, you found it. You found the only radio show made for Sunday nights. There are other radio shows on now, but those are best ofs. Those are best ofs. There's no such thing as a best of talk show. A best of talk show is a old fish. You can't call. They're talking about Wednesday. Or worse, you know, some syndicator keeps syndicating a show that was made 20 years ago. But it was made 20 years ago. And I've heard, and no one edits it. Nobody does anything with it. And I've heard the host say, I don't know, this morning on CNN, I saw a report about UFOs. Okay, but he's been dead for many years. And he's referring to a report that was on TV 20 years ago without a paren, recorded earlier. You know? Wow. Okay. KFBK in Sacramento, 716 in Sacramento, on a great radio station featuring Boom Boom Hollywood, and he'll be with us at 35 past the hour, with an update on what happened this weekend in Hollywood, how it affects you and me personally, how it profoundly affects you and me personally. And what else? Yes, let me just talk about this one thing here that's not the sort of thing we usually talk about, but might as well. This Maria Bartolone, this Maria Fulla Baloney, oh, this is a great broadcaster. And what they say about why she's leaving, if that's true, that's too bad. But I don't believe that's why she's leaving. However, I'll bet you anything that she gets to be the press agent now that Caroline Leavitt has left. I'll bet you she gets to be the president's press agent. Or she could start an entire network based on her expertise in finance and be very successful. Yeah, I think so.
1: Rumors have been circulating for weeks about Kentucky Senator Mitch McConnell's health. His office tried to put those headlines to rest with a statement and photo, but the picture they included is raising even more speculation. Senator McConnell and his wife Elaine Chao are seen in what appears to be a medical facility, and some people online say this was generated or edited using artificial intelligence. Our partners with PolitiFact checked with two experts who analyzed the picture and found no proof it was generated or manipulated with AI. With more and more altered photos and videos popping up online, there are some things you can do yourself to spot a fake. Any visual online meant to get a strong reaction should make you suspicious, or at least want to look into it further to verify if it's true. See if you can find multiple reputable sources publishing the same or a similar image. Taking it a step further, some of the AI companies people use to make fake photos or videos also include digital watermarks hidden in the file data. Drop the image into Google's Gemini or OpenAI to see if it's real. And although AI can be wrong too, screenshots of results from Google's AI search and X's Grok AI assistant say the photo
0: that AI could be wrong? You're kidding me. So before I went on the air tonight, I typed into AI, what should I talk about on my late night radio show tonight? What should I talk about? I'm not kidding you. It is still thinking. It has not given me an answer yet. It's still thinking. Congratulations. Now AI knows that this is not a slam dunk job. This isn't easy.
2: What the fuck is this, bro? Why are they over a cemetery? Hey, y'all better get right with God, man. Y'all get right with God, bro.
3: Oh my God, the cops are down there saying go back to your house, bro. Yes, yes, come here. Look at this. The cops are down here saying we have to go back to our houses because they don't want us to film it. Yo, something big is freaking happening, bro.
0: Well, there you go. That's what happens in your neighborhood with your neighbors when UFOs come over your house. Have you given that consideration? Have you thought about what should you do when UFOs come over your house? Because it's very clear that they're going to be coming. Sandra Bullock, you

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1: A very intimate and genuine setting without a lot of distractions. And we needed it to be a private feel. So and MSG went above and beyond to give us that. And I can't thank everybody enough about that showed up, but also that helped put the show on.
2: Travis also giving the couples a fishing at...
3: What? What did he say? This is the most annoying statement out of Travis so far, but I'm sure there are many more coming. He said he wants a place, he wanted a wedding that was intimate, and he wanted privacy. Let's see, where shall we go? How about the biggest stadium in the middle of the biggest city on the busiest weekend in the biggest city, July 4th. Yes, that's how we achieve intimacy and privacy. Taylor and I, you know, the minute they got married, the side of Madison Square Garden, which is a block long, had a lit up sign that said that they were married. Yes, I'm sure that's the delivering the privacy that you wanted. That's what you wanted. Now they're going to move to this gated community on the lake in a suburb of Cleveland, a Tony suburb of Cleveland, into a sort of ugly house. Beautiful inside. Of course, but sort of ugly on the outside, like the two of them. And it's so weird. These public couples, Meghan and Harry, they keep announcing that they want privacy. If you want privacy, you don't announce anything. You make no announcements. There's no using the press release companies to send out the fact that you want to be alone. It's stupid. But I'm going to tell you what's going to happen to that marriage. There they are alone in a house. Doesn't matter where. Anywhere. Anywhere they're alone in a house for more than a week. They're going to start to discover something that they had not expected. That with each other, as opposed to the rest of the world, they are not famous people. They're a man and a woman having to live together, which they never had to do. They've never lived together, to our knowledge. She lived together longer with that poor actor in England, who she gave a townhouse in London to keep him quiet. More on this coming up. Walter Sterling.

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0: From Maine to Sacramento, this is weather for Sterling every damn Sunday night. I am meteorologist Dr. Dave Iser. A dying hurricane, which is called Marie, is moving away from the Baja Mexican coast. It's located about 800 miles to the southwest of Southern California, and it's strong enough to generate some high surf and some coastal flooding in some California beaches, along with sending a pretty good cloud cover and some rains to the southwest, to the tune of about a half an inch or so in the Riverside and San Bernardino County mountains, with lesser amounts to no rain at all in parts of southern San Diego County. For the most part, and for the next day or so, a more significant storm in the Pacific Northwest, affecting the northern high plains, with lots of rain in Montana and Utah for Labor Day tomorrow, and some sub-freezing temperatures to extreme Northern California and the Sierra Nevada mountain peaks. For Sacramento, though, mostly dry and sunny with highs in the upper 80s. And don't forget about some southwesterly breezes nearer the Delta. This is meteorologist Dr. Dave Iser with weather reports at 6 and 36 past every hour, only right here on Sterling every damn Sunday night.
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2: Thank you, Walter. You know how much I enjoy being with you right here on this great radio station for Sterling every damn Sunday. And as Walter has said, this is your pal, Matthias Bombal. And I'm happy to be with you from Matthias Bombal's Hollywood to talk to you about what's out in the movie theaters now and a little bit of the box office this weekend. And the big surprise at the box office this weekend, of course, was the fact that The Odyssey has finally been shoved into third place by a movie that Warner Brothers said was unreleasable. So it took the wonderful folks at Catch-Up Entertainment to take Coyote vs. Acme and bring it to the screen. And they've been rewarded now in second place between August 28th and 30th with $21 million as the number two movie in the country, still behind the remarkable Spider-Man Brand New Day, which has made $900 million in the U.S. and Canada alone and in the billions worldwide. Odyssey is in third place this week with $572 million. Insidious, out of the further, is in fourth place with $47 million, and the Dog Stars are at $9.9 million, a very low opening for such a big movie with so many big stars, but the movies does seem to be, in the great scheme of things, and by comparison, tanking compared to the others. Now, looking at why Coyote vs. Acme, a small film that was allegedly unreleasable, is so popular, has a lot to do with the great characters that are in it. Key Light Pictures and Catch-Up Entertainment offer Coyote vs. Acme, a movie that is both live action and animation, and offers Wile E. Coyote engaging a feckless lawyer, Kevin Avery, played by Will Forte, to sue Acme, the manufacturer of all products used in the classic Looney Tunes cartoons. After all, Wile's constant pursuit of the Roadrunner, Latin species name Helifasta, proved quite clearly that Acme's equipment had failed time and time again. Attorney Avery, who is known for settling for just one Acme item failure at a time, is catapulted into suing for the total sum of all failed devices by the Coyote, by his well-intended intern Paige, played by Lana Condor. Together, they face Acme's hotshot attorney, Buddy Crane, played by John Cena. The movie's lovingly filled with classic Warner Brothers cartoon characters and perhaps the best blending of animation and live action since Who Framed Roger Rabbit. I couldn't stop laughing throughout at the great animation gags and loving tributes to the great cartoons of the past. Even a small detail like the name of the law firm, which is Avery, Maltese, Jones, and Avery, are all taken from classic animation directors Chuck Jones, Tex Avery, and Michael Maltese. So Coyote vs. Acme may just be the most fun I've had at the movies this year. Also showing is a movie called American Summer from Blue Harbor Entertainment, a rather wholesome reflection of an ideal summer told in flashback memories by Mikey, played by Steve Guttenberg, who sits on the front porch of his home recalling when he met the girl in his life and scored a spot on the baseball team, all during a time when his army father was missing in action overseas. In the flashbacks, young Mikey's played by Logan Gray, his girl Kelly by Mia Tallarico, and his coach is played by Cullen Moss. Adventures with friends, an early job, and yes, even being grounded by mom are all part of the story in American Summer. The movie's nostalgia for days of our past, which seem golden by comparison to the present, is languidly paced, and the kid actors in it play well off each other, but it's young Logan Gray Gray who stands out. I predict the handsome lad will have a future in pictures. Lovely Christy Brinkley appears as Kelly in present day. This is definitely PG-rated family entertainment. Perhaps it won't be remembered past this movie season, though I enjoyed American Summer. Well, that's a look at what's presently in the theaters and a look at the box office. I'm always delighted to be on this program, and I invite you to find me elsewhere, right online, for example, at Matthias Bombal's Hollywood. That's MATIASBOMBAL'S Hollywood on Facebook, just like the city, Hollywood. Matthias Bombal's Hollywood on Facebook. Next week, we're going to be taking a look at some other new movies that are coming out, and we'll have the latest box office reports. But until then, I encourage you to stay tuned to this great program, because Walter has some wonderful things forthcoming in just a few moments here on Sterling Every Damn Sunday.
3: All right, welcome. Sterling Every Damn Sunday, Vic Ferrari. Go to the website, go to Amazon, look up Vic Ferrari, and buy the damn book. Buy his books. You listen to him every week. You listen to him most nights. He's entertaining. It's the best bathroom airplane beach reading you're going to find. It's it. Vic Ferrari. I have a special challenge. You know, I have a, it's not a special, I have a special challenge kid. I don't believe in the phrase special need. She doesn't need anything other kids don't need. She needs American Girl dolls, time with her cat, time to be alone, time with her best friend. And like you, she's an introvert. She's very social, very charming when you meet her, but most of the day she'd prefer to be alone in her room. And I love her room. I posted it on Facebook. You can go look at Samantha's room. You'll see the queen on her throne. She's decorated it in a really interesting way. It works for her. It's immaculate. It's insanely organized because she's autistic and she has apraxia, autism and apraxia. But if you met her, you wouldn't know it. She knows how to mask it. She knows how to present herself. She knows how to speak. She likes you. You're going to be her friend. That is her job. Her job is to be her friend. But she has a challenge all the time. And we have challenges as parents. And you may have challenges too. We're very lucky. This is a very verbal child. There are other people on the autism spectrum who do not have it as blessed. And she doesn't want to take a shower. And she doesn't want to brush her teeth. Those are the two biggest things. Does not want to take a shower. Now, when you don't want to take a shower, I'm not in the mood. And if you got a five-year-old son, he doesn't want to take a shower because he wants to stay dirty. He's goal-oriented. He wants to stay dirty. But it's not anything more than that. And the minute that boy learns about girls, he will start showering. That's the challenge. So we cannot say anything to our daughter to remind her that she should shower. There's no motivation for her to shower. She doesn't care. She doesn't care if you care. She doesn't care if there are another kid. She doesn't care if other kids run away because she smells bad. Does not care. And I spent time with her to try to learn what it is in her brain that says don't take a shower. And what I've learned about autistic children is it could be things you and I would never even think about, such as the aroma of the soap, the aroma of the shampoo. It could be that. It could be the temperature of the room, the thickness or the texture of the towels. You and I can't even imagine what it is that gets to her. And sure enough, that's what it was. It was something we couldn't imagine. In the bathroom, there's a vanity. The vanity is three light bulbs above it. The middle light bulb is loose. It doesn't flicker on and off, but it's loose in the socket. And a lot, very simple things, the door shutting, window open, can rattle it a little. You wouldn't notice it, but she does. And finally, after spending enough time with her, talking to her long enough, I learned that her problem was that the middle bulb makes a funny noise in the bathroom, and she did not want to hear that funny noise anymore. And I fixed it. And it has helped sometimes. The deodorant problem, I don't understand that, because we went to a pharmacy. I said, maybe it's that you don't like the smell of the deodorant we bought you. Let's go, you buy a deodorant. Well, she found out that her best friend, who she worships, wears a specific type of deodorant, and I got that. We got that. This is what your friend wears. We got that. And she likes it, but that doesn't mean she's in any big hurry to put it on. It got us closer to the solution, but it didn't really challenge it. Now, if you have a special kid, I'd like to hear about your challenges. Just like to know one or two things that you go, oh my gosh, no other parents have to deal with this. And I've heard some doozies. I'd really like to hear it. Here's what you do. Write to WalterMSterling@gmail. WalterMSterling@gmail. Let me know about the challenge you have with your angel. Walter Sterling, every damn Sunday night.
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0: Sterling every damn Sunday. Walter Sterling, good evening. It's a national radio show made for Sunday. Isn't that amazing? It's Labor Day weekend, obviously. And the hardest thing about Labor Day weekend is when the 8-year-old says, why is it called Labor Day? And then the 9-year-old says, well, what are we supposed to do? Is there anything we're supposed to do this weekend? And the answer is no. What you're supposed to do is be true to labor and take the week off and really enjoy it. As a guy, there is no vacation this weekend. If you're a married man, is this a vacation for you? I don't think so. If you're a married man, first of all, it wasn't until I got married that I understood golf. Now I know why golf's so appealing. I can't play golf. I'm not going to be playing golf, but now I get it. I didn't understand it for years. I didn't understand that ninth hole business. Yeah, I didn't get it, but now I get it. And I
1: understand why it's called practicing golf, because nobody ever gets it right, and therefore they have to keep doing it.
0: 18-wheelers, welcome. The back of that cab, I know what's going on. Welcome. It's Sterling every damn Sunday, from 10 p.m. to 1 a.m. every Sunday, Eastern Time, from 7 p.m. to 10 p.m. West Coast time on KFBK and other great radio stations. We used to be on KMT in Modesto or whatever it was, except they lost their sense of humor. So there's nothing I can do about that. I can't, you know, when we lose affiliates, which is rare, I don't get all sad. I'm like, well, it is their loss. Let me know which show they thought was better, right? Same thing with you. You get fired. Let them know who's better than you. Nobody's better than you. But there are two ways to deal with this weekend. One is if you're a father, a parent, and your kids are with you and your wife's with you, your husband's with you, and all you do is labor. It's just more labor, from put out the sprinkler to put away the chairs, to put away more chairs, to blow up the pool, load the car, empty the car. It's just labor. Oh, I get it. Labor Day. If you're single, it's gold, because for 3 days, no one wants to see you. No one's going to call on you, because it's a vacation day. No one's going to call you. If they called you, they'd have to invite you over. Why don't you come on over? They're not going to do that. Singles don't get invited to Labor Day weekend. We don't get invited to the barbecue. We don't get invited to the country club, the tennis court. We don't get invited ever. You ever been invited as a single person to a country club, a private club, a swim club on a holiday weekend? Has that ever happened? No, because you're going to walk in alone, and alone doesn't work with the family recreation area. It's creepy. You go from being a really interesting guy, a really interesting woman, to being, ooh, kind of spooky. Why aren't you with your people this weekend? Well, because if you're single, you have no people. Your people are at work and you're happy to not see them, or they're your relatives and you're definitely happy to not see them. We have to be invited in. On this weekend, we have to be invited in. What do I do on a singles weekend?
1: I turn the air conditioner to 50.
0: I take a nap, and then I take another nap. I prepare a simple meal, or call in, take out, delivery. Depending on your part of the country, it has different names. Or if you're in Canada, you have to say it in French. Then I binge watch certain shows. 2 weeks ago, I had the best time of my life. I binge watched Sterling Point. Nothing to do with me. Sterling Point. The plot of Sterling Point is fascinating. It's about a group of wealthy 20-year-olds in Manhattan and 20-year-olds on an island, cottage country, Canada, pristine lake, beautiful lake, right? Muskoka Lake. And they find out, these two different groups, that they have a lot in common, a lot more in common than they ever imagined. They meet up and they start revealing what they have in common. Oh my gosh, we didn't know. They had never known each other until they were like 20. And then they start to reveal. And then they reveal. That's the plot. Yeah. Okay. So obviously there's no plot in Sterling Point. On Amazon Prime, 8 episodes, clearly no plot. But you're going to watch it and watch it and watch it again. I watched it 3 times. Everybody's gorgeous. Nobody has a zit, and nobody needs any money. Nobody ever says, hey, I'll get the check. No one ever goes, no, I can't order right now. I don't have any money. That's never said. Oh, you need a ride? Garage door opens. There are 4 pristine sports cars. Pick the one you want. Food, clothing, shelter, non-issues. These kids have no problems. And what do they have to do at Sterling Point? What do they have to do? They have to make up their problems. Sterling every damn Sunday.
2: Hey, Walter. On tonight's episode of Confessions of a Retired Detective, I'd like to talk about the time I ran into 3 foreign exchange students. It was the early 90s, and my partner and I were celebrating on a Friday afternoon after winning a burglary case that had gone to trial. While we're in there, these 3 Japanese students walk into the bar, and they're confused, and they don't know where they are, so bartenders kind of pointed them over to us, and we were trying to help them out. We were able to get, their English was terrible, and what we were able to get out of them was they were Japanese exchange students from Columbia, and they wanted to go to a Yankee game, and they got off on the wrong stop at the other end of the Bronx. So my partner and I were like, you know what? It's Friday. Let's go to the Yankee game with them. So we threw these three Japanese students in the back of my Nissan Sentra. We're coming down the Major Deegan Expressway, and they're fascinated with the abandoned, burned-out buildings, and they want us to give us a tour of them. We're like, no, we're not doing that. We find a parking spot by Yankee Stadium, and as we're walking to the stadium, I'm pointing out syringes and crack pipes, and these guys are eating it up, taking photos of everything. So as we got close to the stadium, I found a Yankee Stadium cop directing traffic, and I asked him if he had any scalpers tickets. And he's looking at me with the Japanese exchange students. He goes, at first I thought you were internal affairs. He says, but then when I saw Mo Larry and Curly, I figured there's no way this could be a setup. So I wound up getting two scalper tickets off of him to go with the Japanese students' tickets. We get into the stadium and we're watching the game, and our money was no good. These guys were throwing yen around like the world was going to end tomorrow, and they were buying us beer, and I couldn't believe it for how thin these guys were, how they could hold their liquor. So probably about the seventh inning, I get up to go to the men's room with one of the guys, and we're in the men's room, and I'm starting to see that things are deteriorating, and he's starting to get a little drunk. So I come out of the men's room first. I'm waiting for him. The next thing I know, he comes running out of the men's room like a torpedo and crashes into a beer guy and knocks the guy and his beer all over the floor. So the guy is obviously upset. He starts yelling at us, and he tells us to wait right here while he gets his supervisor to account for all this spilled beer. I said, yeah, sure, no problem. As soon as he turned his back, I grabbed the Japanese student and ran back to our seats. When I get to our seats, there's a crowd over us, and the other two guys started throwing up, and the stadium guys were like, you gotta go. So we got them out of Yankee Stadium. We drove them down to Columbia, and all the guy kept, he insisted he wanted my name and address. He wanted to write me. So I gave him the address to the precinct. I never thought nothing of it. About 2 months later, I got a package from Japan with all this Japanese baseball memorabilia that I still have in my house to this day. So sometimes you can be nice to somebody and they'll return the favor. For more behind the scenes NYPD stories, be sure to check out my new book, NYPD Behind the Blue Wall of Silence. Available on Amazon. I'm retired detective turned author Vic Ferrari with Walter Sterling.

0: is yet.
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11: From ABC News, I'm Mike Dabusky. A deadly scene at Miami International Airport.
12: Noise 1, Miami.
13: Looks like we have an aircraft overran the runway on 30.
12: Yes, sir.
11: ATC.com describing the moment an Amazon cargo plane crashed off the end of a runway, bursting into flames. Miami-Dade Fire Chief Ray Jadala.
14: The airplane did strike a couple of vehicles that required couple of victims that were actually trapped in the vehicles.
11: At least five people were killed. Several more were sent to the hospital. The NTSB is investigating. Both American and Iranian forces have fired at ships in the Middle East this weekend as the war in Iran stretches into its seventh month. Energy Secretary Chris Wright tells ABC's This Week that the U.S. has the capability to outgun Iran for as long as it takes.
15: They're clinging on to power as the United States continues to escalate the volume of oil that transits through the Strait of Hormuz. And when you add it together with the bypass pipelines, we're at two-thirds or so of total pre-conflict transits. And the world's had some buffers to not completely but mostly offset that. So things aren't looking so good for Iran.
11: Even still, the conflict has driven up fuel prices. A gallon of regular is now $4.14 on average, according to Gas Buddy. And the gas station isn't the only place where prices are elevated this Labor Day weekend.
16: Lettuce is up more than 11%, and that's just the tip of the iceberg. Ground beef is now at prices rarely seen, around $6.88 a pound. That's about 10% more moolah from this time last year. And if you thought tomato prices were totally vine, think again, also more expensive, around $2 a pound, up about 12%. And strawberries can really jam up your budget, too, up about 8%, now around $2.40 for a 12-ounce package.
11: ABC's Andrew Dimbert. Speaking of Labor Day, the roads are expected to be busy as people head home from vacation. 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
17: Here's the official forecast for tonight. Mostly clear, 72. Labor Day, it's going to be partly sunny. Could see some scattered showers and thunderstorms. Heat index making it feel like 98. Partly cloudy tomorrow night, down to 70. Sunny on Tuesday as you head back to the office, our high 91. Mostly clear, 71 for Tuesday night. More sunshine on Wednesday, the expected high 93. Wednesday night, mostly clear and 71 degrees. I'm Craig Allen on WGOW.
0: Hey, this
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26: From Maine to Sacramento, this is weather from Sterling every damn Sunday night. I am meteorologist Dr. Dave Heiser. Happy Labor Day, everybody. Summer lingers as heat persists across the midsection of our country, while cooler air expands into the Northeast. A deepening low-pressure system over the Canadian Maritimes continues to bring a cool air mass further to the southeast into the eastern half of the U.S., with showers and thunderstorms along the leading edge of colder air across the southeast and the Gulf Coast region. Behind that cold front, though, it breaks the recent heat spell in the east, with high temperatures only in the middle 70s to lower 80s for the next couple of afternoons, and morning lows will drop into the 40s and 50s, bringing the first taste of fall across New England. In the meantime, A dying hurricane brings clouds and showers to Southern California, and I'll have more on this in my next report. This is meteorologist Dr. Dave Iser with weather reports at 6 and 36 past every hour, only right here on Sterling every damn Sunday night.

0: Ross Coulthard in Sydney, Australia, driving in his car on the roads of Australia on the wrong side of the road. Ross, welcome and honor, sir, the greatest journalist in the world on conspiracies and mysteries. Thank you for being on.
1: Honored to be here, sir. Look, I was listening again to an interview I've just put to air on News Nation today with a British police inspector called Roy Teague. And I have to say, Walter, I shake my head that anyone could still be skeptical about the subject of unidentified anomalous phenomena when you hear the stories that he has told me. Roy is a serving police inspector in the West Yorkshire Police Service. He's got 35 years experience, an extremely respected police officer, somebody who's investigated murders. He was involved on the periphery of the Yorkshire Ripper investigation, that dreadful Peter Sutcliffe, the serial killer. And he's devoted an enormous amount of time and energy as a police officer to investigating over 250 sightings of UFOs and beings reported by British police officers. And it really is quite extraordinary, because what he reveals is a series of, I think, quite incredibly persuasive events where multiple witness police officers on occasion have actually reported back to their seniors incidents involving gigantic craft. One of my favorites is a helicopter over London, and they're using a camera to monitor the crowd below because they're worried about terrorists. And while they're flying along, they realize that what they're seeing is a gigantic black triangular craft hovering straight in front of their helicopter that is clearly invisible to the tens of thousands of people on a gay pride march below. But they're seeing it from a horizontal level at around about 5,000 feet. And they're seeing in all of its detail a gigantic craft, a constructed object that is hovering over central London in broad daylight. And they actually film it with their camera. These officers that Roy has interviewed, they track it with a forward-looking infrared lens, and they take it in both heat lens, infrared measuring lens, and they also take it in normal daylight lens. So these guys are very senior police officers. Two of them are counter-terrorism police in the very elite British police in Scotland Yard. And these poor guys, they sit there, they see this object, they film it in high resolution on infrared and on normal video imaging. They know, they're very confident, they have a perfect high-resolution imagery from a police helicopter as close as 20 feet away of this object hovering in midair over central London. This is testimony from four police officers, all of whom have gone on the record for my friend Roy, the police inspector with Yorkshire Police. And these poor people, they land the chopper, and then because of the residual stigma associated with reporting this kind of thing, you know, if you're a cop and you report that you've seen a UFO or seen an alien, you get harassed. It can be career ending. So all four of them vow at the time they're not going to report it. And worse still, they don't even keep a copy of the video that they kept on the chopper. A huge missed opportunity. But Roy finds out about the case about 10 years later, and he chases up these coppers. All of them agree to testify. And one of the reasons why they've agreed to testify, Walter, is because of what's happening in your dear country, in America, that we're seeing a shift. We're seeing the Pentagon beginning to begrudgingly admit since 2021 that UAPs, unidentified anomalous phenomena, are real. And so as a result of that, they felt emboldened to tell Roy their story. And that account of the helicopter over central London is probably one of the more dramatic of multiple, in fact, several hundred incidents reported by police officers. And if you're interested, I can tell you another one about what I think is one of the most fascinating UFO cases.
0: Please go ahead. Ross Coulthard from Australia. Yes, sir.
1: The Todd Morden case. So there's a young copper who's investigating the disappearance of an elderly gentleman from his home. And he's walking through the town of Todd Morden, again, interestingly enough, in Yorkshire. And he walks into an area of the town where there's a slag pile, a coal slag pile. Now, Walter, if anybody had walked up to this pile and dropped this poor elderly man on top of this pile, buck naked, by the way, then you would see footprints in the coal. You would see marks. But this is a body lying on top of a huge heap of dusty coal. There are no footprints, no impressions. And the conclusion that the young copper made was that the body had been dropped from some kind of craft. And the interesting thing is there's no report of any helicopter. There's never been any resolution as to how this poor man was killed. There was no explanation as how he, as to how he died. But the young cop involved, as a result, he was 20 years earlier than the four policemen I told you about in the helicopter over London. And as a result of him revealing what he discovered and associating it with UAPs, because he put it together that there'd been UAP sightings in the town on the night, he was hounded, absolutely harassed. And it's to the eternal shame, I think, of British, American, and indeed in my country, Australian police, that there is this silly stigma, this kind of locker room humour, that when officers have these experiences, and even the town I'm sitting in at the moment in Sydney, there are, I've spoken to coppers who've told me how they've seen UFOs. I was talking to one of my friends who works at Bondi, where that dreadful terrorist attack occurred a year ago, and he told me they've been seeing orange orbs over Bondi Beach, which is one of the world's most famous beaches. I think you've seen lots of scantily clad young women there.
0: Yeah, maybe the most famous beach, and definitely worth it to see this scantily clad. Yes, that.
1: But the thing that really gets me is Roy has written this incredible book, which I really hope becomes a bestseller, because he's shown great courage as a serving police officer in coming forward and revealing this case. And he's got 250 such examples. He's done it like a copper. He's taken statutory depositions from these people, and they've all given very, very detailed evidence. In some cases, they've still got their police notebooks from when they made notes of these observations. And what's really interesting is Scotland Yard, the British police agency, the very famous Metropolitan Police Agency in London, they're very supportive of these officers, because in America, America has taken the lead, and it's shown that we shouldn't stigmatize this phenomenon. We shouldn't treat this with phobia. And as a result, this British cop has written a book which I think is very, very revealing, revealing a huge series of cases. And I can only hope that the example Roy sets as a serving police officer, revealing hundreds of cases of largely uninvestigated UFO, UAP sightings, I can only hope it inspires more police officers and more people in that kind of role, pilots, civilian witnesses, to feel safe about coming forward, because it's becoming increasingly clear when the debunkers say, where's the evidence? You know, why isn't this being reported in other countries than America? The irony is, it is, Walter, and this is a classic illustration of that. You've got a British cop, a British police officer with seniority, an inspector no less, basically saying, this is real.
0: Ross Coulthart, how do we find out about your show, and how do we see you on News Nation?
1: You can go to YouTube and put in Reality Check Ross Coulthart, and you can download the News Nation app, and you'll find me there. Thank you, Walter.
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0: 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Now, there are brand new pictures up now, brand new wording, brand new text. It's been completely, I was going to say upgraded, but I can't say that it's been upgraded, but it's completely refreshed. It is a refreshed website. Let me see. I just popped it up here. If you go to Midnight Misfits and you click on that, it's going to show you a membership card. You get a membership card. And that membership card gives you the opportunity to get secret messages from me, Walter Sterling. That's right, secret messages from me. And from time to time, I'll give out these secret messages, but you can only decode them with a decoder card. The decoder card also says, this is what you have to do to be a misfit. This is how we know you are a misfit. And this is what you must do to behave, to actually maintain your position as a misfit. Labor Day weekend. every damn Sunday with Walter Sterling.
8: And women raise kids, they raise criminals, drug dealers, they're more likely to...
9: What are you talking about? When women raise kids?
8: If you single mother versus single father homes raise kids pretty much the same as two-parent. Well, single mother homes, their kids are more likely to do... They're more likely to be homeless. They're more likely to drop out of school. Every behavioral problem, and it kind of makes sense because men tend to be more about structure and routine, and women tend to be chaotic. And
9: true.
8: Yeah. So yeah, I would
9: say. But there's an explanation for that, which is that single fathers generally take care of older children, which is easier. They also usually are more wealthy, whereas women, they've alienated the man, which is going to impact your children negatively. Secondly, they are taking care of much younger kids generally when they have custody. And thirdly, they generally make less money. That can be explained. Okay. But I don't disagree with you.
0: Well, it's stupid. If there's nothing that says that single moms have to earn less money than single dads, nothing. Step up, lean in. Secondly, there was an insanity in there which said that older children are easier to take care of than younger children. It is easier to take care of them when it comes to bathroom habits. That's true. But everything else is harder. Drugs, alcohol, homework, dating, all of that's harder. Three-year-old, pretty basic. Walk, bathroom, toilet, pretty basic stuff. 18-year-old, drugs, alcohol, driving, DUIs, the wrong friends, the right friends, trouble at school, getting into college. And I've just started, haven't I? That's a lot of nonsense. No, it's, there's another thing that's unspoken. You're not even supposed to say anything like this. Too many single women have either chosen a baby daddy rather than a husband. Where's the husband? Too often it's a baby daddy. That Jenner woman who's dating Timothy Chardonnay, that woman, what a...
16: Oh,
0: She has a baby daddy from when she was in her 20s, and there are two kids. And now there's much talk about whether or not she's going to have children with Timothy Chardonnay. But think about Timothy. Here he has a Kardashian. He can't believe he had a Kardashian because in school he was a theater kid. He was a skinny little wussy theater kid. And there is a Kardashian, a real woman, with real baby daddies and real kids, but not a father, no father. Now you think when the Kardashian woman and this Timothy Chardonnay are going out on dates or spending the afternoon together, do you think at any time Timmy says, oh, excuse me, I have to go pick up the kids? Do you think Timothy ever goes to daycare, kindergarten, preschool? Do you think he ever goes to pick up the kids? I can't imagine that. And then I thought it through and I'm like, wait a minute, I don't think she ever goes to pick up the kids. I think she sends the nanny. Or, oh, they each have their own nanny. Yeah, so what would her big challenge be? Well, yes, she'd have to give birth, a challenge. But then what would she have to do? She'd have to hire a third nanny. If she has three little kids, she'd have to hire three. We never see them out with the kids. Never see them. I never see any celebrity out with their kid, except the dad. Isn't that interesting? Yeah, I'll often see the dad out with the kids, but not the mom. Well, because she has a nanny. She's very busy. She's doing mom things secretly. I don't know. But I don't understand that. I don't understand women who are accomplished, successful, have options, and go ahead and have a baby with a man to whom they are not married and have no obligation. He has no obligation to her. Why would a woman do that? And don't tell me love. I believe love. I believe she can spend all the time in the world with a guy she loves. But to impregnate, to do the bone, and then to make a baby without the benefit of marriage in our culture... That's stupid. Wait for the right guy. Why? Well, here's a very unpopular thing Walter Sterling's going to say. I believe that children need two parents. I didn't say they needed a man and a woman, but I believe they need two parents, a mannish and a womanish. And it's too big a job. And too important. It is the most important job. Then, if it's a man and a woman, or a mannish and a womanish, it's very important that they get along. It's very important that they give the children a loving home. What's a loving home? A loving home is where the two grown-ups get along and can pay attention to the children. That's a loving home. I ain't no baby daddy. I know what those kids are doing at any given time, and they know I know. Even the ones who live far away going to college, I got that 360. That live 360, 65, whatever the hell that is, that

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1: Relative of the Walton family. So apparently they were just in that parking lot as a base of operations. And they trafficked in meth, fentanyl, heroin, and cocaine. The Walmart parking lot, crazy things happen there. There's shootings, there's drug dealing, there's prostituting, there's all sorts of stuff. But in that Walmart parking lot, there are cameras all over the place. Look around, you'll see them. Not necessarily the best place to be a drug dealer. And Lanelle Johnson and Jermaine Walton learned that firsthand. They got caught with a lot of the stuff. They're going to be doing some time, likely in jail, unless they're able to point out that they were just low on the totem pole and they were forced to deal drugs at Walmart. That would be make a great title of like one of those internet sleuthing shows on how to go out and find a drug dealer near you. Lanelle and Jermaine, yeah, they're going to be gone for a while. And that Walmart is cleaned up in that parking lot. I don't know where you can now go in Ohio to buy cocaine and meth. You're going to have to find yourself a new dealer. For the people of Walmart, I'm Velo Hool. Sterling, every damn night.

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From Maine to Sacramento, this is weather for Sterling every damn Sunday night. I am meteorologist Dr. Dave Iser. A dying hurricane, which is called Marie, is moving away from the Baja Mexican coast. It's located about 800 miles to the southwest of Southern California, and it's strong enough to generate some high surf and some coastal flooding in some California beaches, along with sending a pretty good cloud cover and some rains to the southwest, to the tune of about a half an inch or so in the Riverside and San Bernardino County mountains, with lesser amounts to no rain at all in parts of southern San Diego County. For the most part, and for the next day or so, a more significant storm in the Pacific Northwest, affecting the northern high plains, with lots of rain in Montana and Utah for Labor Day tomorrow, and some sub-freezing temperatures to extreme Northern California and the Sierra Nevada mountain peaks. For Sacramento, though, mostly dry and sunny with highs in the upper 80s. And don't forget about some southwesterly breezes nearer the Delta. This is meteorologist Dr. Dave Iser with weather reports at 6 and 36 past every hour, only right here on Sterling every damn Sunday night. It's Sterling.

0: Sterling every damn Sunday night. There's Sean Walsh, creative director, producer of this spectacular show, Sean Walsh. And you. You and I are coming back from a long... No, we're not. We're in the middle of a long weekend. We're in the middle. We're in the very middle. Well, there are two sides to this. Either you can't wait to get home because you're stuck. You have to take care of your family or your relatives or your kids or somebody. Or you're alone. And being alone on a weekend like this is very special because we get to do whatever we do in every way. There's no social pressure. No one's around. There's no work pressure. We're not at work and no one else is. We have nothing to do. No banks are open. Post offices. Nothing. Nothing. We can order in the pizza. We can sit on the floor and watch TV. 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Or we can go on TikTok. 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I have bought those insoles. There are insoles for your feet, for your shoes, especially appealing if you have flat feet the way I do. They're very colorful, and they have copper and brass or something. 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I would suggest there's no greater sex than putting your feet into custom orthotics that you just, oh, my God, it's like somebody's massaging them in the right way. And, oh, my gosh. 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One of the dumbest drives of humanity is when a city, a professional, somebody says, and the thermostat should be set at 75, 78, whatever it is, 78 degrees. No, I didn't get central air to be at 78 degrees. I got it to be at 50. That's where I expect to be, at 50. And then I can be nice and cool. Oh, isn't it chilly? Yeah, I got a sweater. Ooh, no. I get it as cold as I can. I order in usually a pizza or Chinese because what else are you going to order? I'm not going to order in Mexican. First of all, I never know how to order Mexican. Do you have that challenge? Do you know how to actually order Mexican? More often than not, in Mexican restaurants, that's when I'll have the fear of missing out. Or I'll see somebody has a platter of something, and I can't figure out what it is. And I don't know who to ask because I'm too embarrassed to ask anybody, what is that? I can't ask anybody what that is. It's too embarrassing. That's my challenge in Mexican food, so I don't order it. And usually at a lot of places, what I want is a cheese and chicken enchilada or a cheese and beef enchilada. I can't tell you how many times they don't have, we don't have enchiladas. Why not? That's the best thing. We can't have enchiladas. I can't get an enchilada. And in my experience, the only place that I get Mexican food is in Texas. Tex-Mex. I like Tex-Mex because it doesn't have rice. I don't want rice. I want cheese and tacos and I don't want rice. California, it's all rice, Mexican food. I don't want that. I'll order in pizza. I'll sit on the floor. I'll drink Diet Cherry 7-Up. Ladies and gentlemen, it is the official drink of Midnight Misfits. Neil Paul knew when he visited WPHT in Philadelphia that his job was to bring with him a giant bottle of Diet Cherry 7-Up. And Neil is the best friend this show ever had. You are such a good friend, Neil. I love everything you've done for us. I'm very grateful to you. A real listener. Do you realize Neil Paul and Judy Paul got engaged in our studio? He knelt down and asked her to marry him, surrounded by Philadelphia radio royalty. Every great radio star that was still alive was in that studio that day. And I was so proud and I was so impressed that I knew many of them. I even knew many of them. Gary Arnell was there. Gary Arnell should be on 3 hours a day on WPHT, should have a parking pass, and yet over and over again, he's denied these very obvious things. Gary Arnell denied these very... here's a good thing. You're in Philadelphia. At WPHT, why don't you start bugging them, asking them where Rich Cioli is? Where is Rich Cioli? Bring back Rich. Start pounding that one. See how that goes. See how much trouble that's going to get me in. Not enough. Not enough. All right, let's see what we're going to do now to entertain you. There's so much to do tonight on this. Oh, I love this guy. I normally don't go into politics, but I love this guy so much. Here's Senator Hawley from Minnesota.
1: And what were these individuals doing in the depth of the pandemic in November of 2020 when millions of Americans were suffering from COVID? What were they doing? I tell you what they're doing. Folkers was on your behalf soliciting and gathering information for a cash award. Let's look at it. We've got his email right here, right over my shoulder. Folker says, I'm working on this nomination for the Dan David Award for Fauci. We need to beef up the COVID part. Do you have language in the can that you can share that delineates how we responded in new ways to COVID? He sends this to multiple federal employees. What was the Dan David Award? Do you remember, Doc?
2: On the advice of counsel, I respectfully declined to answer based upon my rights under the Fifth Amendment to the Constitution.
1: It was a $900,000 cash award. $900,000 cash award. And he got it because he used federal employees to get it. And this wasn't the only award, was it, Dr. Fauci? In fact, you applied for and received at least 8 other federal cash prizes.
3: I asked this while I was doing the show. Do you believe in these conspiracies? And I believe that people lie. I believe that governments lie. I believe that governments have clandestine maneuvers. Of course, that's what they do. That's what they have to do sometimes. And my sense of conspiracy just comes from my existence on this planet for a number of years and realizing I don't have friends that can keep one secret amongst themselves. You're telling me that people are going to their graves having seen aliens, knowing that there are aliens. No, I don't believe it. I think if you take a look at what's going on now with every historical event is now turned into a conspiracy. And it's kind of insane. And it's distressing because conspiracies are fun. Conspiracies are dramatic. Conspiracies have a bad guy. It's an agglomeration of motives and actions, very difficult to unpack.
4: I lay down and rest. And okay, you close your eyes, you know, and you think about your energy coming back into you, and you just lay there, and you think about all the things you're supposed to do during the day, and you don't do them. You just lay there.
5: Hi, I'm Brad, your grandma's boyfriend. Hey, you don't want to hear a joke about potassium? Okay. I'm Brad, your grandma's boyfriend.
0: All right, you and I can stay in touch. Walter M. Sterling at Gmail. Walter M. Sterling at Gmail. Labor Day. Labor Day Radio. Wow. Okay. You didn't get into the pool. You weren't invited. It's nothing personal. Single people just don't get invited to Labor Day every damn Sunday night.

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0: It's every damn Sunday with Walter Sterling. Hi. It's just us. It's all right. Nothing to be scared of. Just us. The other... Listen, I was talking to you about my daughter, my 14-year-old daughter who has apraxia. Any tips you might have for me on how to get her to go into the shower or to put on deodorant, I'd appreciate that. She's highly verbal, very social, understands everything you say, probably smarter than you. But it's really hell to get her to try to take a shower. Even if she's going to have her best friend over in her little room, it's still, she won't get ready for her. I need a trick to get her to go into the shower. Any tips, welcome. WalterMSterling@gmail.com. WalterMSterling@gmail.com. A lot of kids graduated from the big colleges this June, and I stopped some of them on the street to ask them some basic questions to see how things were going in school.
3: What years were World War
4: One? 1918 to 1940.
5: I don't know, probably like the 1600s.
6: Girl, come on.
7: You were so close.
5: So close.
8: Oh, if it's just something like the 1700s?
6: No.
9: I'm Native American, so like my people got colonized, so I technically got colonized. So I'm just trying to think, like, wasn't World War II near like when Christopher Columbus was colonizing?
6: No, World War
7: One. One.
9: And no. I don't really care about the war, I'm not going to lie. It's kind of overrated.
10: Overrated? Like,
9: it's overrated.
7: So many lives were lost.
6: Final answer is...
9: 1600s.
6: What about World War II?
10: Pass.
6: You got it.
9: Well, it's everyone saying the 1940s. Maybe it should be like 1960s.
11: Wow. Good job, guys.
0: We're all obsessed with Sterling Point, Amazon primetime series. Here's an update.
12: I'm team Annie and Alice, too.
13: Okay. That's good. That bodes well.
12: Yeah, I think it'll be interesting to see how New York has affected Ramona. She's now spent some time in the big city.
13: Yes.
12: And, like, what have Annie and Alice been doing on an island all winter?
13: Yes.
12: We'll see. Ooh. We want to get to know Una's backstory a little bit more, I think, in season two. So there's a lot of threads there that we can pick up.
14: That's the creator of Sterling Point, Megan Park. She has got so much up her sleeve. I'm really curious to see how Una is going to develop because I'm a big fan of Bo. I think she's a great actress, so it would be nice to see more of her. Also, Ramona, like in the big city. And let's not forget Annie and also Ellis. Totally in love. I think there's going to be loads of drama.
0: Yeah, I think there's going to be loads of drama, but no suffering. There's no suffering at Sterling Point. They've got food, clothing, shelter. They make up problems. No, really, they make up problems. Hey, it's Walter Sterling, and you. I heard this version of this song, and I'm like, wait, this is the best version of it I've ever heard. And there's some songs that are just meant to be on AM radio. They sound better on AM radio. See what you think.

0: Hey, Grandpa, remember what those used to be called? Those were wraparound grinders. Those were at the prom. Those were grinders. You can explain it. Walter Sterling, every damn Sunday night. Want to play a game? Who are these people and what do they have in common?
1: I believe it's okay to use some white lies. You can tell him or her that they are the best in bed, but at the same time you have to teach them what to do in order to be sexually satisfied.
2: You see, when it comes to the mechanic, VIB, the homeowner, and there's nothing in writing, the mechanic is always in a much better shape. Much better shape.
3: The keynote ought to be those great, beautiful, juicy Washington State delicious apples. The most beautiful red that you've ever seen. That's the result of growing in this volcanic ash soil.
0: From my laundry room, who were those people? What did they have in common? 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Clue, they were not on the same radio station. Coming up, much more fun. Every damn Sunday night, Labor Day weekend. Congratulations. An actual radio show on Labor Day weekend. It's so ridiculous that I'm on alone.

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12: From ABC News, I'm Mike Dubusky. A deadly plane crash this weekend at Miami International Airport.
13: With millions traveling for Labor Day, an Amazon-operated cargo plane overshooting the runway at Miami International Airport, killing five people and injuring five others. 60 firefighters racing to the scene. Miami-Dade Fire Rescue saying the plane struck multiple vehicles and then caught fire.
12: ABC's Melissa Adan. Amazon says it's cooperating with the NTSB investigation into the crash. A high-profile meeting in Ukraine between President Volodymyr Zelensky and U.S. envoys Jared Kushner and Steve Witkoff. The two men were in Moscow on Saturday meeting with Russian President Vladimir Putin, discussing the future of the war in Ukraine. Here's Witkoff.
14: We came to see President Putin first. We needed to hear where he stood. We had good, concrete conversation with him, which we advised President Zelensky and his team about. Both sides have to come to a resolution here, and my job and Jared's job together is to bring the parties together, to narrow the issues between them, to create good communication channels.
12: Iran says they are no longer going to engage in, quote, proportionate responses after trading strikes with the U.S. this weekend. ABC's foreign correspondent Marcus Moore has details.
15: As a new wave of strikes this weekend targets vessels in the Strait of Hormuz, prompting escalating threats. The U.S. hitting three Iranian tankers in the strait and one near Karg Island. Iran calling the strikes a war crime and retaliated by targeting U.S. ships and oil tankers in the Strait of Hormuz.
12: Police in Ohio now say they have a man in custody who apparently lunged at Amy Acton, who's running for governor in that state. The man, identified as 38-year-old Patrick Havas, was armed with handguns and other weapons at the time, according to authorities. Acton was not hurt in the incident. And one more day of the Labor Day weekend, with roads expected to be crowded in the afternoon. 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
12: An attorney for Corey Walsh says the Illinois woman was suffering from a psychotic episode when she allegedly murdered her 2-year-old son and then tried to take her own life. Prosecutors say Walsh, who's been charged with murder, was very interested in the recent trial of Lindsay Clancy, which ended in a mistrial last week. Court documents say Walsh was actively discussing the Clancy case just hours before she allegedly killed her son. Street takeovers have become a growing concern in several cities, where young people in performance cars take over intersections by doing donuts and generally driving dangerously. That's why in Los Angeles, Police Chief Jim McDowell says
18: the Los Angeles Police Department launched Operation Street Sweeper. Through strategic planning, intelligence gathering, and the use of drone technology, we accurately predicted locations of 4 separate street takeovers.
12: Over the weekend, the LAPD made hundreds of arrests during apparent takeovers and pounded about 200 cars. This after 4 separate teen takeovers converged on one location. Coco Gauff is getting ready to take the court this Labor Day at the U.S. Open. ESPN analyst Jeannie Bouchard says she's been doing well so far.
19: She's looked really solid this tournament. She's won every match in straight sets. And the biggest thing I look for is when she's serving well, the rest of her game just falls into place.
12: On the men's side, Bouchard says Carlos Alcaraz also doing well despite being sidelined by a wrist injury earlier this year. I'm Mike Dubusky, ABC News.
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20: Here's the official forecast for tonight. Mostly clear, 72. Labor Day is going to be partly sunny. Could see some scattered showers and thunderstorms. Heat index making it feel like 98. Partly cloudy tomorrow night, down to 70. Sunny on Tuesday as you head back to the office, our high 91. Mostly clear, 71 for Tuesday night. More sunshine on Wednesday, the expected high 93. Wednesday night, mostly clear and 71 degrees. I'm Craig Allen on WGOW.
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24: From Maine to Sacramento, this is weather from Sterling every damn Sunday night. I am meteorologist Dr. Dave Iser. Happy Labor Day, everybody. Summer lingers as heat persists across the midsection of our country, while cooler air expands into the Northeast. A deepening low-pressure system over the Canadian Maritimes continues to bring a cool air mass further to the southeast into the eastern half of the U.S., with showers and thunderstorms along the leading edge of colder air across the southeast and the Gulf Coast region. Behind that cold front, though, it breaks the recent heat spell in the east with high temperatures only in the middle 70s to lower 80s for the next couple of afternoons, and morning lows will drop into the 40s and 50s, bringing the first taste of fall across New England. In the meantime, a dying hurricane brings clouds and showers to Southern California, and I'll have more on this in my next report. This is meteorologist Dr. Dave Iser with weather reports at 6 and 36 past every hour, only right here on Sterling every damn Sunday night.

0: living in Sydney, Australia. Can you imagine what that's like? I've been there twice. I walked around. I'm like, why doesn't the entire world live here? Instead, we're talking to Ross Coulthard, who does live there with News Nation, expert on conspiracies, on how our government is screwing us, and a fantastic broadcaster. Ross, welcome.
1: G'day, Walter, and g'day, Midnight Misfits. I thought I'd take you back 2,500 years nearly cool. tonight, Walter.
0: That's so cool.
1: In book two of the histories written by a guy called Herodotus in 440 BC, Herodotus wrote that he visited a vast complex near a place called Lake Moeris and the City of Crocodiles. And he described an amazing temple, 12 roofed courts, 3,000 rooms, 1,500 of them above ground and 1,500 below. And he described a gigantic temple with an underground level that was sealed because it contained the tombs of the original builders and, believe it or not, sacred crocodiles. He said the whole thing was greater than the pyramids and more impressive than any Greek monument he knew. Now, this temple, Walter, has been the subject of constant argumentation. As you and I both know, my friend, and we've discussed the scallywag Zahi Hawass, the Egyptologist who does
0: his level best. Very annoying man.
1: He does his level best to try and suppress archaeology in modern Egypt because he's trying to keep, I think, a narrative that everything in Egypt was a product of the current Egyptian civilization going back thousands of years. And many friends of mine, including great people like Ben Van Kirkwick and others, have described their dissatisfaction with this thesis, and none more so than the arguments about Herodotus. There was an announcement by a joint Egyptian-Chinese team earlier this month, just on the 1st of September. A team from Egypt's Supreme Council of Antiquities and the Shanghai Museum completed the first large-scale systematic excavation since 1962 at a place called the Temple of Sekhmet in ancient Memphis in Egypt. And now, we're not saying that this particular temple that they've excavated is the great temple discovered and visited by Herodotus. But we do know that Herodotus visited Memphis in the 5th century BC, and we do think that the secret temple still to be discovered is possibly under the ground in this area. Now, of course, this is very aggressively disputed by the contemporary Egyptian archaeologists. They say that if there is any such site, it would be at a place called Hawara, about 60 miles from Giza, next to the pyramid of Amenemhat. And many Egyptologists claim that the labyrinth described by Herodotus was in fact the pharaoh, the Egyptian pharaoh's now destroyed mortuary temple. Now, enter the skeptics. And there's a lot of them. There are a lot of people who think that yet again, this is an example of suppressed science and that this wonderful temple of Herodotus is still to be discovered. Perhaps the greatest archaeological discovery to be done in human civilization. And my good friend Ben Van Kirkwick, who's a fellow Aussie, he believes that Herodotus' words described in that chapter I read to you from the histories are evidence of a still buried megastructure. And Ben highlights a 2008 geophysical survey, the so-called Mataha expedition, in this area where this Chinese team is at the moment. And they used ground penetrating radar back in 2008 and other methods, and they reported a large buried complex of walls and rooms covering an area the size of several football fields under Hawara. It's several meters underground, and the creators of this project argue that this matches Herodotus's description, and they assert that the Egyptian authorities have not excavated it properly or have downplayed the results. And I think there is something to this. It could be the biggest archaeological discovery of the millennium. Is it being ignored or suppressed? It's anyone's guess, but basically there is quite substantial synthetic aperture radar, ground penetrating radar evidence to suggest that there is something under this site. Herodotus mentioned underground chambers that were connected to the Giza pyramids, and he used the Egyptians' ancient name for Giza, Rostau, and you can actually translate that as mouth of the passages. And so people speculate that this means there is a labyrinthine temple complex right under the Giza Plateau, and that the Giza Plateau might hide its own giant undiscovered temple. So what we do know for sure, Walter, is that Herodotus 2,500 years ago recorded an absolutely enormous, he actually saw it with his own eyes, an enormous complex, some above ground, mostly below ground, that it is believed official archaeologists have either misidentified or perhaps refused to fully investigate. And maybe Giza, already famous for its pyramids, may conceal something even larger beneath the sand. The mainstream Egyptologists, of course, regard the remains in Hawara, which are above ground, as the temple that was talked about by Herodotus. And they treat most of the references to underground cities or temples at Giza as known tombs or shafts. And they dismiss the remote sensing data, the ground penetrating radar and synthetic aperture radar data. But wouldn't it be sad, Walter, if because of the egos of a few people in Egyptology, investigations were not done to adequately investigate whether there is this great temple described by one of the greatest Greek historian philosophers, Herodotus, 25 years ago. And wouldn't it be wonderful if we could make what is potentially one of the greatest discoveries in the history of human civilization? You think the pyramids are good? You should have heard what Herodotus said about this amazing temple 2,500 years ago.
0: Ross Coulthart, News Nation. Ultimately, what do you think, in your opinion? You've spent a lot of time in Egypt. What do you think they're going to find under there?
1: Look, I think there are great undiscovered discoveries to be made under the Giza Plateau, particularly adjacent to the Sphinx and the pyramids. It's becoming increasingly clear that there are tunnel systems, vast underground areas that have been described by synthetic aperture radar imaging in and around the Giza Plateau. There's an Egyptian guy called Biondi, who did some very groundbreaking research, which he announced last year to great excitement. And he claimed, and I have to admit I was initially very, very skeptical, that synthetic aperture radar imaging had shown that there was another Sphinx underneath the Sphinx, buried under the sand. And he actually presented imagery purporting to show this other Sphinx. Sadly, his paper that made this claim was only withdrawn at the beginning of last month, and it would appear that there's been some dispute raised by people who are expert in synthetic aperture radar imaging, that he really hasn't provided the proof to substantiate what he says. But I can tell you he's quite adamant that he has found something, and I'm aware that the technique that he's using, which is a very advanced form of synthetic aperture radar, where you use a satellite beaming a radar beam down on the planet, he listens for vibrations under the Earth as well as that radar, and it allows you to image what's deep underground, far deeper than normal synthetic aperture radar has been able to do until now. And if he's right, it's suggestive that there may in fact be even a second Sphinx, Walter. And if that's the case, it opens up the possibility that there are very, very exciting things still to be found from ancient Egypt in the ruins of what is now modern Egypt. What I'm skeptical about is that contemporary Egypt civilization had anything to do with these amazing constructions. I actually suspect that whatever the Egyptian civilization found of these places, they were discovered by them many tens of thousands of years after they were built. The evidence is beginning to be quite overwhelming that the pyramids, the Sphinx, everything in that area was built possibly tens of thousands, maybe even hundreds of thousands of years ago.
0: Ross Coulthart, it would make far more sense that these things were built tens, twenties, 30,000 years ago than that these buildings were built with a copper chisel and a stone. Makes far more sense. I also...
1: I know. It's crazy, isn't it?
0: It is crazy. I also don't doubt that there there are other Sphinx, and we could speculate that much more if we actually knew what the Sphinx was supposed to represent.
1: Well, that's the other thing, Walter. We actually don't know what the Sphinx originally looked like, because it's becoming increasingly clear that the face of the Sphinx was re-altered, that successive pharaohic civilizations in the current Egyptian civilization reshaped the shape of the Sphinx. And so the suggestion is it actually looked a lot different from what it looks like. No thanks to Napoleon either, who fired one of his cannons at it when he visited the Sphinx all those years ago.
0: I think the proof that the dynastic Egyptians did not build any of it is Cleopatra, last ruler of dynastic Egypt. Cleopatra sent her archaeologist on a mission to find out how the pyramids were built. Now, if a king or queen of Egypt had built those pyramids, those instructions would have been handed down to Cleopatra, no problem. I'd be putting my name on it, Walter,
1: if I was the bloke that built it.
0: All right, Russ.
1: And you know, the interesting thing is, yep. Just one other thing, there is no hieroglyphics anywhere inside the pyramids.
0: I know, it's amazing.
1: So it's insane. Yeah. Thank you, Walter.
0: How do we find you, sir?
1: You'll find me on YouTube, Reality Check, Ross Coulthart, and you can download the News Nation app and find me there. Thank you, sir.
0: Zelman's Minty Mouth. 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

Generally speaking, I ignore businesses that don't have a website or even a Facebook page. But in this case, I'm going to spill the tea. It's called the Purple Orchid right here in beautiful Philadelphia. And it is a club that has, shall we say, a mixed bag of reviews, including somebody who calls himself Y2 Space P Fraley. Probably a fan of Ace Fraley, who played guitar for Kiss back in the day. Now, the purple jack-in-the-box of strip clubs. He's calling it jack-in-the-box. His title says it all, The Purple Orchid. And there's nothing good about this place. Nothing good. The bathrooms are not clean. You see, that's not good at all. Chris Richter says, according to his Google review, it's as though Lucifer himself sent his hounds of hell to perform, and it sucks the life out of unsuspecting victims. One gal says, and she calls herself Sexy Goddess, and I'm sure it's true, she says the girls are hotter than hell, and primarily ladies of African-American descent, and from normal, regular-sized ladies to plus-size dancers. And I think that's great. Another review said he's been coming here, a guy named JR, he says he's been coming here for more than 12 years and never had anything bad to say, but that he was got tonight. The girl told him it was 3 dances in the champagne room and it ended up being just 2. Lesson learned, it'll be a long time before I come back here again. Let's talk about private dances and how many songs it is. If the lady says it's 3 songs, it's 3 songs. And I don't care if it's a real long song. You know, back in the day, if you were a disc jockey, they called it a bathroom song. The most famous, of course, being Inagata De Vida by Iron Butterfly. It was a total 15 minutes long. And doggone it, if that sucker comes out of the strip club and you're promised 3 songs, doggone it, you better get it. But they better not follow up with Freebird, because that's another 8 minutes. That poor girl's going to be all tuckered out.

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8: 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Every couple fights. Among my friend group, I see what separates the strong relationships from the weak ones, and that isn't avoiding conflict. It's something therapists call emotional safety. Emotional safety means you can share your real feelings, even the hard ones, without fear of being attacked, dismissed, or rejected. When that's missing, you start walking on eggshells, hiding parts of yourself, and resentment starts to build up. So how do you cultivate emotional safety? One therapist put it simply, the only difference between the best and worst relationships is an ability to repair after a fight. Every repair starts with a conversation, trying to listen without blaming. Name what you are feeling instead of attacking. It's hard sometimes, and there is no shame in getting help from a therapist. I'm Dr. Sanjay Gupta, helping you live a better life.
9: From Maine to Sacramento, this is weather for Sterling Every Damn Sunday Night. I am meteorologist Dr. Dave Iser. A dying hurricane, which is called Marie, is moving away from the Baja Mexican coast. It's located about 800 miles to the southwest of Southern California, and it's strong enough to generate some high surf and some coastal flooding in some California beaches, along with sending a pretty good cloud cover and some rains to the southwest to the tune of about a half an inch or so in the Riverside and San Bernardino County mountains, with lesser amounts to no rain at all in parts of southern San Diego County. For the most part, and for the next day or so, a more significant storm in the Pacific Northwest affecting the northern high plains, with lots of rain in Montana and Utah for Labor Day tomorrow, and some sub-freezing temperatures to extreme northern California and the Sierra Nevada mountain peaks. For Sacramento, though, mostly dry and sunny with highs in the upper 80s. And don't forget about some southwesterly breezes nearer the Delta. This is meteorologist Dr. Dave Iser with weather reports at 6 and 36 past every hour, only right here on Sterling Every Damn Sunday Night.

0: James Parker, and this is Florida Story.
1: Yeah, thank you. Thank you.
0: For our first Florida Story, we go down to Melbourne, Florida. A Florida officer is off the job after the city's SWAT team raided the wrong house. According to reports, the SWAT team entered a home that was across the street from the one they were supposed to search. While the Florida SWAT team was in the wrong house, witnesses say men from the house they were supposed to search quickly loaded some things in a van and sped off. Florida man blames Google Maps. Boy, that's a solid start. Hold my beer.
2: Hold my beer.
0: Orange County, Florida. Florida man accused of performing lewd acts near college campus. Well, the Florida twist on this one is this guy has been doing it since 2015, and he hasn't been caught. Now, this is an especially unique fetish. The guy hangs out in parking lots, and if he sees a pretty girl, he will get on the hood of the car until he's done. Florida, that is weird. All right, hold my beer. We go to a town called Wesley Chapel, Florida. Florida man hid camera inside roommate's bedroom. 24-year-old placed a camera in the attic at the home that he shared with a female roommate. They found the camera. They found the memory card that had him installing it on it. Genius move, Florida man. And the woman became suspicious when Florida man repeatedly flashed his private parts and left toys throughout the house. Worst roommate ever. All right, hold my beer. For our next Florida story, we go down to Sarasota. A brawl between two moms at a school bus stop lands both Florida moms in the hospital. Police say it started over an argument about parenting. Apparently, they've had arguments before. This time, one of them smacked the other one upside the head with the coffee mug. When the coffee mug shattered, other mom grabs a shard of ceramic, stabbed the other mom with it twice in the arm and once in the wrist and once in the back of the shoulder. Florida, where a school bus stop can quickly descend into the Lord of the Flies. Not from the kids, but from the moms. And this last one's especially fun. Just listen to this.
3: Visitors at the St. Augustine Alligator Farm are trying to understand how and why this man, caught on camera, put himself between a croc and a hard place. He was in the enclosure for hours, and you can see him jumping into the water. When staffers showed up to the park this morning, they found a pair of shorts and Crocs, the kind you wear on your feet. They assumed it was part of a prank until they spotted blood and called police. I went through hours of video with park security, piecing together what happened over the time the man spent in the Nile crocodile exhibit. You can see the moment he was attacked by one of the 12-foot alligators biting his foot. Later, you can see the man writhing in pain and trying to make a daring escape by straddling a fence.
0: What is this, an Adam Sandler movie? Isn't this what happened in The Waterboy? He hung out in an alligator pit for 4 hours without dying. Florida man may be stupid, but he is lucky. It's a Florida miracle.
2: Hold my beer.
0: Florida Stories is produced by Spring Rock. I'm James Parker, and this is Florida Stories.

0: your car can be a spy. Here's a true story. 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Your car should take you places. It should not take you for...
1: How did I lose weight? And I did... Lean, right here. I did. I love this stuff. Listen, Brickhouse Nutrition been with me for a long time. So chatting with Miles, I'm up at like 235. True story, I never minded being 235, but you know what minded? My knees that were falling apart and my back. 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

I'm smutty book author Thea Landon. Let me tell you a late night story for Midnight Misfits. Here's an excerpt from my book, The Edge of the Sphere. A gentle breeze tickled Leora's bare skin as she stood at the edge of the pond. She was unclothed, save for the two silver bracelets always clamped around her wrists. Crouching down, she trailed her fingers over the surface of the sparkling pool. It was warm, though not too warm, and so clear she could see straight down to the bottom. Without giving it a second thought, she dove in head first. The water crashing against her body felt so refreshing, so real, she could almost convince herself it was more than an illusion she'd crafted. When she came up for air, she swam toward the waterfall to take a closer look at the scene she had created. The pool was shallower in the recession behind the tumbling spray, and she stood up in the waist-deep water. The reminder she was expecting company cut her exploration short. She crossed through the waterfall again and saw Stephen waiting for her at their favorite stone. Feeling his ardent stare lock onto her exposed figure, she beamed at him, issuing a wordless invitation to join her. Before he responded, she immersed herself in the water once more, savoring the freeing feeling of weightless suspension. Upon resurfacing, she flipped over and floated on her back as he kicked off his shoes and socks. He shed the rest of his clothing, and she caught her first view of his naked form, presented only for her enjoyment. His slate-gray eyes that had previously captivated her could no longer hold her attention as she had the opportunity to study him in full at last. His body was slim, though the lines of the muscular definition in his arms and shoulders were apparent to her, even from several yards away. Chocolate curls dotted his firm chest, descending into a narrow trail across his stomach. Whereas she hadn't hesitated to plunge into the water, he exhibited more caution. He slowly slid off the rock and slipped underwater, slicking his hair back from his eyes when he came back up. Leora noted his awkward splashing in the deeper end of the pond and led the way back to the waterfall. Stephen appeared to be far more comfortable when he found his footing on the bottom of the pool. Their visual exploration of each other paved the way toward physical interaction, and he waded closer to her. The energy and vigor with which he kissed her was enough to make her knees grow weak, and she clutched at him for support. His hand wandered down her back to hold her against him. The contact of his dampened skin along the entire line of her body sent a heady rush of heat spreading throughout her. As if remembering what had elicited her prior reactions, his lips moved away from her mouth. His tender kisses covered her neck, her shoulders, and her chest. But before he made any further progress, he pulled back. Instead of protesting, as was her initial response, Leora let her touch speak for her. She reached up to caress the side of his head, trailing her fingers through his hair, and hoped it would be enough to express how much she wanted, needed to experience more of him. In one swift movement, his arms slipped below the surface of the water, and he picked her up. She swallowed back a squeal of surprise as he carried her through the waterfall into the hollowed cave beyond.
The slippery stones were cool underneath her when he lifted her out of the pool and placed her on its rim. She couldn't bear to be apart from him for another moment, and she slid a hand around the back of his neck to bring his tempting, moistened lips closer to her own. Stephen indulged her for a little longer before making his way down the expanse of her milky skin, and her back arched. When he stroked the inside of her thigh, her legs parted to allow him better access. Oh, I should probably stop here for tonight, but you know you can always have more. That was an excerpt from my book, The Edge of the Sphere, which is available at Amazon in paperback and on Kindle Unlimited. I'm smutty book author Thea Landon for Sterling every damn night.

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1: 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Sound mixers Sean Cicero, Sean Walsh, Andrew Torres. Voice actors James Parker, James Copeland, that's me, Randy Thomas, Charlie Van Dyke, Charles Van Sant, Robert Clotworthy, Peter Thiel, Erotic Thrills Thea Landon, Class Act Jill Brooke, Baked Goods Steve and Selena JB Bakery, Skullduggery Vic Ferrari, Blessings Father James Drucker, Meteorologist Dr. Dave Iser, Writer Jerry the Writer, Business Guidance Craig Kitchen, Program originated by Chris Olivero, Long-suffering executives David Yagaroff and Greg Stalker. With respect, Alex Bennett, Sally Jesse Raphael, and Gene Shepard.

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0: How did I lose weight? And I did lean right here. I did. I love this stuff. Listen, Brickhouse Nutrition been with me for a long time. So chatting with Miles, I'm up at like 235. True story. I never minded being 235, but you know what minded? My knees that were falling apart and my back. 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So 235 was a lot. I said, I got to lose some LBs, Miles. 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

0: How did I lose weight? And I did. Lean, right here. I did. 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Listen, Brickhouse Nutrition been with me for a long time. 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True story. I never minded being 235, but you know what minded? 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
1: 8, partly cloudy, 70 tonight. Sunny tomorrow as you head back to work, 91 for the high. Mostly clear, 71 Tuesday night. More sunshine on Wednesday and a high of 93. Mostly clear, 71 as we head into Wednesday evening. Thursday, sunny, a chance of showers and thunderstorms for the afternoon, the high 94. I'm Craig Allen on WGOW.

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4: Good bosses. It's Labor Day, and I know we can get back into talking about the alternative, and I don't want to try to affect this. How is it pronounced? Alternative for Deutschland party winning a block in one state that might give it the, quote, governor's mansion, if you will, in their system. Everyone's lost their bowel control over it because they're called by the media to be far right wing nationalists, you know, citizenship, things like that. Oh my gosh, closed borders, German jobs, things like that. My gosh, you know, the heresy of it. Ironically, you know, targeting the people who target Jews, you know, so very weird, you know, kind of circular. But we can get back into that. I just want to finish this point about, you know, executive functions. How many businesses, because they've promoted somebody past their point of, what's the Peter principle, your point of competency, into a position just because you've been there longest. And I've lived through this. I own a company, but I know damn well I'm not a great boss. I'm not. I am sort of in the radio world, not to sound like I'm blowing my own horn, but I'm sort of like what happened when Michael Jordan started coaching basketball. I wish I was better. I try very hard to be better at showing people how to do what I do. And I think I am better at it than I used to be. Our local association of broadcasters sends me interns, and I feel obligated to actually teach them something. So that has helped me be a better teacher. But that doesn't mean I, you know, do all the executive stuff that sometimes steps on toes but gets projects done. If projects don't get done as fast as I would like, I take the blame for that because I'm the one who didn't do all the things necessary to get it done as fast as I wanted to. But there's an exchange. I believe me, I have some very raucous board of directors meetings in my head about decisions I make. But I know that one of my weaknesses is executive function. Being the boss. So I have a guy who's much better at it than me, who's my general manager. And yes, I used to work for him. And technically, in the way we interact, I feel, you know, on the programming side of my radio work, I do work for him still. Because he's the one in charge of making sure the trains run on time. But that's a different job. And you see this, whether you're a butcher, a baker, a candlestick maker, somebody is really good at cutting up meat. But can he run a butcher shop? That's where we are, and that's where this entrepreneurial lurch in the United States has gone, is, you know, some people have, you know, in their nature, the ability to delegate, the ability to put together the teams necessary so that delegation can happen. And some people aren't. And that's okay too, because not everybody, and this was what made America's economy exceptional. We established an economy through the early 20th century that said if you invented a better mousetrap, then people would want to work for you to make that better mousetrap because they believe in what you did. If you invented a cure for polio, people would want to work for you. And maybe Jonas Salk is not a good man to run a business. So, you know, he calls in, you know, the Bayers or someone. Oh, yeah. No, I wanted to trigger you by using Henry Ford. The ups and downs of the Ford Motor Company from, you know, coming up with an idea that says we can manufacture these things inexpensively so that the average American can afford them by using this assembly line. Then the unions get a hold of it and it's all Johnny bar the door. And so we react to this organization. We want an organized society. And this is where AFD, the Alternative für Deutschland, comes in. Because the Marxists, the authoritarians, the leftists, when they climb out from under their white sheets, want to organize a society where you will be assigned to do something. And you will do it because, as we see in Beijing and Wuhan region and all the other states in China, you get a, you know, three hots and a cot, basically. And you're told, show up here at six every morning. And it's dehumanizing for sure, but it goes on and on and on because culturally it's not a lot, but it's a life. And it's organized so they don't have to worry about, you know, do I have a job? They'll assign me something. There's always a they involved. I don't know. They'll assign me to go somewhere. And you go there. And it's dehumanizing and it's dispiriting, but it is an organizational flow that keeps you from having to make any decisions. So just, you know, watch out for that kind of corruption of your own ability to follow your dreams, because you might be a really good engineer. You might be able to write computer code like crazy. Could you start your own computer company? Could you run your own computer company? People slag Bill Gates all the time because Bill Gates wasn't actually an engineer. He was a sales guy. I think 90% or development is the modern phrase for it. I think 90% of American industry is led by the development guys, not the people who actually invented the product. Somebody had to go raise the money for their little startup computer company. Jobs was a little bit more, you know, on the tech side. But people wanted to work for Steve Jobs. And people did amazing things for Steve Jobs. And if you compare Apple and Microsoft to this day, and everyone's, oh, it's the Apple cult. Well, the Apple cult was driven, and the haters have to call you a cult. It's another four-letter word they use. If everyone who works for you loves working for you, it must be a cult. If people who work for Apple are happy and they feel like they're accomplishing things, then that's good management. That a company that can be that big. Walmart's another great example. How many times and how many states have they tried to start employee unions in Walmart? And sure, Walmart will campaign saying you shouldn't do that. But Walmart also comes across with all the support that renders a union useless because it's better to not join.
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14: From ABC News. I'm Sherry Preston. A fiery pre-Labor Day crash in Miami. The NTSB on the scene investigating what happened. Here's ABC's Melissa Adan.
15: With millions traveling for Labor Day, an Amazon-operated cargo plane overshooting the runway at Miami International Airport, killing five people and injuring five others. 60 firefighters racing to the scene. Miami-Dade Fire Rescue saying the plane struck multiple vehicles and then caught fire.
14: Miami-Dade Police Chief Ray Jadala says several people had to be rescued.
16: We had a very complex fire. Engine compartments that were on fire, including a search and rescue of the pilot and co-pilot that were trapped in this aircraft.
14: Thunderstorms and 30-mile-an-hour wind gusts were reported at the time, but investigators haven't said whether weather played a role. A new push for peace in Ukraine as the White House's envoys discuss it with both Vladimir Putin and Vladimir Zelensky.
17: President Trump's envoys are describing peace talks with Ukrainian President Zelensky as very meaningful. Steve Witkoff and Jared Kushner visiting Kyiv a day after spending more than 3 hours with Vladimir Putin in Moscow. Russia pausing its attacks on Kyiv for the visit, prompting Zelensky to greet the U.S. envoys with a joke. Saying Witkoff and Kushner protected Ukraine better than Patriot missile interceptors.
14: ABC's Karen Hua. German Chancellor Friedrich Merz facing pressure after his party was crushed by the far-right Alternative for Germany party in a regional election that could result in the first right-wing populist government since World War II. Nepal holding a day of mourning to remember the 1,300 people killed and 5,000 still unaccounted for in last month's flooding. And on this Labor Day, you are paying a dollar more for a gallon of gas than you were last year. When it comes to the cookout, ground beef for your hamburgers costs $6.88 a pound. Price of lettuce, 11% more than last Labor Day.
18: Here's the official forecast. Partly sunny today, scattered showers and thunderstorms. Heat index will make it feel like 98. Partly cloudy, 70 tonight. Sunny tomorrow as you head back to work, 91 for the high. Mostly clear, 71 Tuesday night. More sunshine on Wednesday and a high of 93. Mostly clear, 71 as we head into Wednesday evening. Thursday, sunny, a chance of showers and thunderstorms for the afternoon, the high 94. 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
19: Are you? How did I lose weight? And I did lean right here. I did. I love this stuff. 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
1: A Bryce Underwood magical moment to throw away the hopes of the Broncos. On third down, deep drop, going to unload it towards the end zone, into the crowd, it is caught! J.J. Buchanan, touchdown! A miracle at Michigan Stadium!
0: So Bryce Underwood, and when you give a player, you know, any talented player, quarterback, you give him a second chance, because he threw the first Hail Mary basically out of bounds. He threw it in the back of the end zone. From 40 plus or whatever the yardage was. So when it was all said and done, it turned into be a Michigan victory. They were celebrating. And
2: can I point something out there?
0: Yeah, sure.
2: So our flagship station is a Virginia Tech Hokie affiliate. And hold it,
0: right?
2: They just scored again.
0: Exactly.
2: I received more emails from people who were gnashing teeth over the fact that they beat Virginia Military Institute, which is basically what you would consider a Division II school.
0: Right.
2: 73-6 or something like
0: 73-3.
2: That. 73-3. And they're like, oh, I don't feel good about this yet. Over the last 10 years, when Virginia Tech would play a school like Virginia Military Institute and struggle to beat them, if they did beat them several times, you know, Old Dominion's whole college football program was based on upsetting Virginia Tech in these opening.
0: Yeah. And you had years ago, you had the JMU win when were trailing and so on.
2: You know, doing what Alabama does to Alabama A&T now has everyone like, oh, I don't know if I'm happy about that. I'm like, listen, this is why you schedule smaller schools.
0: You've heard me say it 1,000 times. Dave Odom used to tell me, he used to say the three most important things in being a coach is scheduling, recruiting, and scheduling. You know, because so the schedule really falls perfectly for a new coach, James Franklin, to get the things, you know, and I think they're going to be better. They could win 8 games, maybe 9. I mean, I think,
2: But you look at what happened to Michigan, you know, if you take it for granted.
0: Yeah, exactly. Exactly. Well, then, okay. All right. So let's talk, because I'm going to close the book eventually on Lane Kiffin, but I have a feeling this is going to be an ongoing narrative. You know, during the whole season. So what does Lane do? They're up 31-7 at half the other night. And then, it was rain delay, and it didn't get started after 9 o'clock. And so anyway, he had a halftime interview, and the writers wanted to talk to Lane about, why did you say what you said? And I'll reiterate.
3: Well, I just said that to Shelley afterwards, like, what would it look like if they let us have those players too? That's just my personality. So is what it is. And then I said, did you actually like put that on her? She said, yes. So what's the difference? Everybody hates you. They can't hate you that much more. So
2: wow.
0: Yeah, everybody hates me anyway. Cause he said, you know, just think. Yeah. She says, what, how do you feel about your 31-7 lead? Did you, blah, blah, blah. He goes, just think if we had the other players. You know, so because man. he sat Daquan and Xavier, after everything that happened, last Thursday, he did not put them on the roster Friday. And then, the anticipation ended, they had the lightning delay and, weather was such a, such a part. Yeah. But anyway, with all that being said, the first college weekend's in the books, and there's just so much that played out. And then last night, Ole Miss, they were up 2 touchdowns with less than 5 minutes to go. And the new kid who came from Ohio State, Lincoln Kineholtz, he hit a 54-yard pass, a 7-yard touchdown run. All of a sudden, the game's tied. But yeah. they had no timeouts. They couldn't stop the clock. And Ole Miss, they had a chance to win it by 2 touchdowns. Then they couldn't get a first down. I mean, it's just and Kirby Smart, I'll have more of this as the week goes on, because there were just some classic comments and, everything from the Heat. Notre Dame won big last night, so with all that. But don't look past the Cubs now, because this is the dog. This is a great time of year. I love, love, love this time of year. You got your baseball races.
2: Yeah.
0: You got your, the September push. With just a couple of weeks left, right? Pete Crow Armstrong hit his 40th for the Cubs. Jeez. He became the first Cub, 40 home runs, 30 steals. And so, you know, and Boston, they
2: Ernie
0: swept
2: Banks
0: the Orioles.
2: Didn't do that?
0: Yeah, no, Ernie wow. Banks did not do it. You know, Mr. Cabo. So anyway, and then the Padres take 2 out of 3 against the Yankees. So the races and the wild card races are getting, you know, good. People are, do you not realize Cleveland leads for the final wild card spot? They have a game lead. And so
2: the Chicago White Sox. The Chicago White Sox were last place, weren't they, just last
0: they
2: year?
0: They shelled the Twins 10. Why, I know. So that's okay. What I said. It's going to be a lot of fun. Also, I will get into, you know, this week, Christopher Bell got the win also at Southern. So the chase, you know, the chase begins, and that was. But, you know, weather played, you know, it played there's in the hands of a lot of delays and a lot of, you know.
2: And there's a great Labor Day arc. We were talking, we spent a bit of time in between the German elections and what makes a good boss.
0: Yeah.
2: You know, we talk about executive function and, you know, and putting people in the right place. And can we establish that there's Joe Gibbs and then everyone else? You know,
0: I think you could say, I mean, when you consider football and racing, yes, I think.
2: I mean, are they the same? Do you do the same thing? No. Does Christopher Bell have an offensive line in front of him as he's going around Darlington? No. He just knows
0: gotta
2: how
0: have
2: to
0: the boys in the shop. You got to have the boys in the shop. So.
2: But you got to build that, you know, and he gets it. I mean, there's the book that somebody should write. I know they've written some books about him, but good stuff, Mac.
0: All right, bub. See you.
4: According to a new report from Discovery Education, 92% of students say that engaging lessons make school more fun, and more than 90% of educators said engagement is critical for student achievement. Student engagement is essential for learning, but gaps remain about how to achieve, measure, and sustain students' interest in the classroom. Although 63% of students agreed that students are highly engaged in school, only 45% of teachers and 51% of principals surveyed agreed with the same statement. Educators disagreed on the top indicators of engagement. 72% of teachers said asking thoughtful questions was the strongest indicator of student engagement, while 54% of superintendents rate performing well on assessments as a top engagement indicator. Also, 2/3 of students said they believed that AI could help them learn faster. Yet fewer than half of teachers report using AI themselves to complete tasks. 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

0: How did I lose weight? And I did. Lean, right here. I did. I love this stuff. Listen, Brickhouse Nutrition been with me for a long time. So chatting with Miles, I'm up at like 235. True story, I never minded being 235, but you know what minded? 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

0: How did I lose weight? And I did lean right here. I did. I love this stuff. Listen, Brickhouse Nutrition been with me for a long time. So chatting with Miles, I'm up at like 235. True story. I never minded being 235, but you know what minded? 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
3: President Trump calls corporate media fake news and the enemy of the people. Is he right? It's Brandon Lewis. According to recent surveys, only 3.4% of journalists are Republican. 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

0: Here's to saluting your hard work. Happy Labor Day from The Vince Show.
1: Yeah, we do have victories to share with you today. The Trump administration has rounded up violent illegals all across the state of New York. This despite the fact that the Democrats who run the state and the communist who runs the city of New York refuse to work with ICE, refuse to let local law enforcement work with ICE, are constantly trying to defund the police and advance chaos. The Trump administration says, well, to hell with you. We're going in anyway. We're going in anyway. And ICE has just picked up 2,200 illegal aliens across

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1: Button Apple was an operation we decided to take on because you have a very liberal slash socialist mayor here in New York City that instead of working with law enforcement tries to cut NYPD's budget by $22 million and refuses to work with federal law enforcement. You have a governor that refuses to work with us. But over the last 30 days, Operation Rotten Apple has taken over 2,100 criminals off our streets. That's the worst of the worst. 2,100. We focused on them all across the state of New York. These arrests included gang members, rapists, murderers, and child predators, which I believe there's a special place in hell for those individuals. Here are just a few as you look right here beside you. There's a few individuals here that we have highlighted. A 50-year-old citizen from Ukraine whose criminal history includes conviction of kidnapping, abduction, possession of a weapon, and murder. We have a 38-year-old citizen from India who has a criminal history that includes conviction of rape in Germany. Yet, underneath the Biden administration, we allow this individual to come in and roam our streets. A 53-year-old from Colombia who was arrested of sexual assault against a child. These individuals should never have been on our streets, but while the radical left sanctuary states protect illegals, underneath Trump's administration and Department of Homeland Security, ICE officers, which is our immigration custom enforcement officers, are out there every day protecting Americans.
2: I got to say, Mark Wayne Mullen is beginning to prove himself. He's succeeding. This is a big job. It's a very important job to have. You know, Kristi Noem had a more public deportation operation, but much more public. They would make these big announcements before they went into American cities and start deporting people, alerting the left in the process that they were on the way in. So these insurrectionists would gather and communicate on these encrypted apps to try and attack ICE and prevent these deportations from happening. We saw that. And so as a result, the left is responsible for the death of people like Alex Preti and Renee Good. That's the left's fault that they died as they whipped them into a frenzy, sent them out onto the streets to be foot soldiers, to upend the constitutional order of our country and to protect the invasion of America. It's all so crazy. It's all, I can't even believe that things have gotten this far. So Mark Wayne Mullen comes in after Kristi Noem leaves, and he does so with, I don't want to say a lot of skepticism, just a lot of, I would say, good faith concern about the importance of this mission and whether or not he's the right guy to do it. And that includes from yours truly. I was concerned about that. I have been concerned about that. I just want to make sure that he's the right guy for the job, because President Trump, when he comes into office in 2024, he comes in with a big mandate, which is secure the border, mass deportations, and boy, has he achieved on both. Now, do we want more in terms of mass deportations? Of course. Of course, there are limitations to manpower. There are limitations to resources, and the left has tried to limit them immensely. They refuse to give the funding that they should when Congress has consulted on the subject. Earlier this year, Hakeem Jeffries was defunding the police. But Mark Wayne Mullen, what has he done of late? Well, the month of July, they set a record for deportations. A record. That's a big deal. I'll give him credit for that. I'd like to see that keep going. We just completed August yesterday, so with any luck, we can look back at August and go, they did it again. They set another record. That would be good. Mark Wayne Mullen this week, standing alongside Sean Duffy, as they announced that they're rescinding, closing down, they're shutting down these truck driving

0: The midterms are almost here, and Republicans could be in deep trouble. Polls show Democrats leading in key races. Tonight, Rob Finnerty on Newsmax reveals the growing threat from the DSA and the radical left. With less than 60 days to go, Finnerty says it's time for the GOP to hit the panic button. The House may go, and control of the Senate is up for grabs. Gas prices, mortgage rates, health care, and out-of-control national debt. Americans are angry. And Newsmax shows you how the progressive left wants total control of Congress. Tallarico, El Sayed, AOC, Bernie Sanders. Finnerty reveals President Trump's secret plan to fight back. Don't miss Finnerty tonight at 8 p.m. Eastern on Newsmax. 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
3: How did I lose weight? 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

0: How did I lose weight? And I did lean right here. I did. I love this stuff. Listen, Brickhouse Nutrition been with me for a long time. So chatting with Miles, I'm up at like 235. True story. I never minded being 235, but you know what minded? 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

0: Hey, how did I lose weight? And I did lean right here. I did. I love this stuff. Listen, Brickhouse Nutrition been with me for a long time. So chatting with Miles, I'm up at like 235. True story. I never minded being 235, but you know what minded? 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I said, I got to lose some LBs, Miles. 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
2: From ABC News, I'm Chuck Severson. An update on the Menendez brothers imprisoned in California for the 1989 killings of their parents.
3: When the Menendez brothers were denied parole at their first parole board hearing last year, their attorneys said they would push to move up the date for their next hearing from the automatically scheduled three-year date, which would have been in 2028. Now they've been granted an earlier parole board hearing tentatively scheduled for March of 2027. At their last hearing, the parole board found the brothers not suitable for parole because of violations they've had in prison, including illegal smuggled in cell phones, and Eric had been linked to a prison gang years ago and a tax fraud case. Alex Stone, ABC News, Los Angeles.
2: New threats between the U.S. and Iran after trading weekend missile attacks. ABC's Karen Travers.
4: The message from the head of U.S. Central Command is that this is going to be the way it is going forward. Quote, if you shoot at two of our ships, we will impose an even higher economic cost, taking out three of yours. The Iranians have fired back in a statement saying that the era of proportionate responses is over, indicating that the retaliation from their side will continue.
2: Ohio police investigating a man they say lunged at the Democratic candidate for governor, Dr. Amy Acton, during a campaign event over the weekend. Acton running against Republican Vivek Ramaswamy. ABC's Matt Rivers.
5: Acton's campaign saying, this kind of violence has no place in Ohio. Dr. Acton will always stand up to the chaos, hate, and vitriol that pits us against one another. Acton is in a tight race against Republican Vivek Ramaswamy, the one-time presidential candidate and ally of President Trump. Overnight, a campaign spokesperson for Ramaswamy saying, candidates should be able to meet with voters without having to worry about threats or violence. What happened today is completely unacceptable.
2: A busy travel day. FlightAware.com shows the vast majority of planes taking off on time. 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
6: Here's the official forecast. Partly sunny today. Scattered showers and thunderstorms. Heat index will make it feel like 98. Partly cloudy, 70 tonight. Sunny tomorrow as you head back to work. 91 for the high. Mostly clear, 71 Tuesday night. More sunshine on Wednesday and a high of 93. Mostly clear, 71 as we head in to Wednesday evening. Thursday, sunny, a chance of showers and thunderstorms for the afternoon, the high 94. I'm Craig Allen on WGOW.
0: How did I lose weight? And I did lean right here. I did. I love this stuff. Listen, Brickhouse Nutrition been with me for a long time. So chatting with Miles, I'm up at like 235. True story, I never minded being 235, but you know what minded? My knees that were falling apart and my back. 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I said, I got to lose some LBs, Miles. 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

0: From Memphis, Tennessee, it's America's favorite gun-toting, Bible-clinging, deplorable American.
1: That's us. That's right. I love this American ride.
0: Todd Starks.
2: Hello, everybody. Welcome, ladies and gentlemen. Testing. Testing. Is America's microphone working? Ladies and gentlemen, this is the Todd Starnes Radio Show. Welcome. So glad you're here today. We have got a lot going on. We're waiting on a lot of big breaking news stories, and we're going to get to those as well. Also, Luke Ball, our good buddy, political strategist, is going to be joining us, and the lovely Kyle Campbell, host of the Politically Basic podcast, joins us. Ladies and gentlemen, those of you that watch the program on our various video streams, you know that we have, well, you know what? I'm going to take back what I'm about to, I've got to say it now that I've already said it, Dylan. So I've got to, but I need to caveat this. If you're watching us, you know, we have the most attractive conservative women commentators in America on the Todd Starnes Show, because that's how we roll. We got no WNBA chicks here. Not here on this program. We don't have any of those male NFL cheerleaders. Not on this program. Jazz hands. No, we don't do that. Not on the Todd Starnes Radio Show. But let me just say this. This is the caveat. But if you listen to us on the radio, you can pretty much figure out that when you hear the voices of our female pundits, and the guys, you know, they're not unattractive, right? But the ladies of the Todd Starnes listening show on is, we have the most beautiful women that listen to this program. And that is scientifically proven. Are you doubting me, Dylan?
3: Oh, there's no doubt about it.
2: Oh, I'm telling you, we have commissioned the studies. We've got the Clay and Buck people and the Dana Lesh and who's the guy out of Atlanta, the Trump hater. We've gone through all those folks. Oh, the CNN dude, who's apparently talking to dead people in hospitals.
3: Oh no!
2: But we analyzed our audience against all of those, and by the scientists came back and said, "Good God, man, you have a beautiful audience." And I said, "You doubted me? What's wrong with you?" So anyway, Kyle Campbell's going to be here. That was the whole point of that. So anyway, we're a little goofy today. I'm not sure why, but we're goofy today, and that's okay. We need a little goof in our lives. We're going to start out as we wait for this verdict coming out of Massachusetts, and you can pretty much figure out how that is going to go down. But before we get to that, I want to talk about this poor farm out in Indiana. You know, coming up next week, and we're going to have a special show commemorating the one year anniversary of the assassination of Charlie Kirk. Many of you will remember, and our team has been compiling a lot of the audio from that day. It actually happened live on this radio program. I was right in the middle of an interview with Senator James Langford from Oklahoma, and the bulletin came down, and we ended up pretty much blowing up the entire show. And so we're going to go back and we're going to revisit that moment. We're going to have some great guests on, young Gen Zers, Turning Point USA folks. And I think you're really going to be excited about our event that we have coming up on September 10th. And then September 11th, the 25th anniversary of the Muslim terrorist attacks on America, when Muslims waged jihad on American soil in the name of Muhammad. But I want to go back to Charlie Kirk for a moment, because there's a farm, the Gebel Farm, there in Indiana. I believe that's near Evansville. And, you know, a lot of these farms for the fall, and they do the corn maze, you know, where you go. And Dylan, I'm not a big fan of the corn maze, because I'm afraid I'm always going to get lost and no one will come looking for me.
3: That's a real concern, actually.
2: So I don't go. And you never know what's going to come out of the corn. You know, I've seen the horror movies.
3: Yeah, why is every time I'm in a corn maze, it's always the haunted version?
2: You know it is.
3: I don't go in them any other reason.
2: No. And then remember when, I'm getting off track here for a minute, but Do you, back in the 1990s, and I don't know if you're old enough to remember this, but back in the 1990s, that's when the church Ute groups were like at the zenith, and they would do what they called hell houses. So, you know, a lot of the churches won't do Halloween, but they will do something called Fall Festival, which is basically kids dressing up in costumes and going door to door to get candy and riding on the backs of hay. You know, they have like hay rides, and they carve out the pumpkins, the jack-o'-lanterns, and, well, it's basically Halloween. But you know what makes it? No, in the Fall Festival, they'll throw in a gospel track with the Snickers bar and the Tootsie Roll.
3: That's it. That's the only difference.
2: But back in the 90s, you know, everybody was trying to up their game. And they had this thing called Hell House, where you basically turn your church. So the way it works, it's a skit. And then they take you on a journey through hell. So you have these teenagers, and they're driving in their car, and then the car crashes into a telephone pole, and all the kids die, and they don't have Jesus in their hearts, so they go to hell. And so then you're not believing. No, churches did this back in the day.
3: My church didn't, but this is, keep going.
2: So you're on a journey. So your friend, let's just say, we'll take Ian the intern, Ian dies in the car crash.
3: Okay, so we're following him now?
2: Yeah, and he didn't know Jesus,
3: okay.
2: So he went to hell.
3: Yeah.
2: And so we're going to go on the journey with him to hell so we can experience what the lake of fire looks like and what it feels like. And the church would turn up the heat, and, you know, you would feel hot, and...
3: There's no way this actually happened.
2: No, it really did.
3: Wow.
2: I know somebody in our audience went through something like this. Either that or I had a really bad reaction to some Little Debbies back in the day. And I just hallucinated the 1990s. But I'm just saying, it was insane. So at the very end of it, I mean, it's really intense. And so as you're walking through the lake of fire, it's like these little demon zombies come out and like, rawr, you know, and... You are here for eternity. Burn, baby, burn. You know, it's like, oh my gosh. So they literally try to scare the hell out of you at Hell House. And so at the very end, they you go and you hear a little message, and then like Jesus shows up. And so you have a choice. You can either go with Lucifer or you can go with Jesus. And the kids were like, I want Jesus. Can you turn on the AC, Jesus? Because it's hot in there. And so that's what they did. So anyway, that was Hell House. And they did a version for Christmas, too.
3: What was that called?
2: I'll have to tell that story at Christmas time. Okay. It's not good when you start your Christmas production off. Honest to goodness, with a car, they actually crashed the car on stage at the church and knocked over a light pole.
3: What is it with these tragic incidents happening at the beginning?
2: And the people burned to death in the car, there on stage.
3: This is terrible.
2: Merry Christmas.
3: Yeah.
2: Merry Christmas. So anyway, all that to say, these groups are always doing something clever to get people out. And so the Gebel Family Farm, which has nothing to do with Hell House, decided they wanted to design their corn maze in honor of Charlie Kirk. And I don't know how they do it, but they did a really nice job. If you go to my website, toddstearns.com, we actually have a picture of the corn maze. And Dylan, it really is a striking image of, I mean, it looks like Charlie Kirk made of corn.
3: Yeah, it looks good.
2: It really does look good. But I would get lost in there.
3: Yeah,
2: is the whole gist of it. So anyway, they and the family, it's a family owned farm, and they're like, yeah, we're doing this because we, you know, we love Charlie, and we also love free speech, and we feel like, and the family was just kind of sharing from their heart here, and now all the liberals have declared war on this family farm, and they're trying to cancel the Gebel Family Farm. And again, go to toddstearns.com. You can see it for yourself and see what we're talking about here. And the family said, so the family's having to post a statement. They're having to limit what people write on their Facebook page. I mean, they were getting all sorts of awful hate and threats. I want to read to you what they wrote. In part, they said, our intention was not to suggest that everyone should share Charlie's beliefs or agree with every statement he made. We recognize that he was a polarizing public figure and that many people strongly disagreed with his views. Charlie was killed while publicly expressing and debating his convictions. In a country founded on the principles of free speech, no person should lose his or her life for participating in political discussion. Well, what's wrong with that? People are free to challenge ideas, criticize them, and reject them, but violence must never become the response to speech. Now, they're absolutely right here, and the idea that they had to actually come out and put out a lengthy statement, and you can read it all at toddstearns.com, it is just simply absurd, ladies and gentlemen, absurd. But let me say this. If you watch PMS Now, if you watch the Communist News Network, if you read the New York Slimes or the Washington Compost, you're going to believe that it's the Republicans, it's the conservatives who are the violent people here, when in fact, it is the exact opposite. As a matter of fact, I want to play some audio here, because while the left is out there saying that Trump's rhetoric is killing people, well, we now know that certainly not to be true. But here's what the left is actually saying about all of you people who are gun-toting, Bible-clinging, flag-waving deplorables. Cut 50.
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5: MAGA is the closest thing to the modern version of the Nazi party. This is America's version. It's the closest thing without the Holocaust and all that stuff.
6: I'm not sure about motive either. I can tell you that after the assassination of 10 people on both sides, I said that both parties need to tone down the rhetoric. President Biden called into the Harris campaign event and said that President Trump was a threat to democracy. Just take a look behind me at these photos. This is a magazine cover of the New Republic from June 2024, published just 1 month before the assassination attempt. The New Republic said this: we at the New Republic think we can spend this election year in one of two ways. We can spend it debating whether Trump meets the 9 or 17 points that define fascism, or we can spend it saying he's damn close enough and we'd better fight. We unreservedly choose the latter course. Do you think that language like this could radicalize someone to engage in political violence? There was an assassination attempt on an American president, and I would be asking these same questions even if it were President Biden. And my message to the American people is that we need to do better.
2: There you have it, ladies and gentlemen. Again, just some of the anti-Trump vitriol coming from these leftists. And by the way, one of them, Don Lemon, for crying out loud. So these are not just randos that we're talking about. All right, got to take a break here at 901-260-5926. I say good on the Goebbels family because they're great American patriots. And, I mean, I'm not sure what the left wanted to do. I mean, what, burn down the corn maze? Is that what they were wanting to do? Well, they're standing their ground, and I respect that, and I greatly appreciate that. 901-260-5926, our telephone number. That's 901-260-5926. By the way, ladies and gentlemen, the golden age, how Trump saved America, doing incredibly well. It is now a national bestseller, and I want to urge you to get a copy, get a personal copy of the golden age, how Trump saved America, by yours truly. President Trump, among those saying that, and I want to, where is the president's quote here? The president said something very nice about it. I don't have his quote in front of me, but you got to take my word on it. Senator Marsha Blackburn masterfully captures the defining moments that have led us to a new golden age of America under President Trump's leadership, a call to renew our commitment to the values of faith, resilience, and justice that make America the greatest nation in the world. Thank you, Senator Marsha Blackburn. We'll be right back.

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2: All right, welcome back to the Todd Stearns Radio Show. Some news out of Washington, and this is very interesting story. This just broke. Congressman Brandon Gill, doing a great job. By the way, the son-in-law of Dinesh D'Souza, Congressman Brandon Gill has introduced legislation that would ban Americans from using SNAP benefits to purchase fast food. According to the congressman, and he introduced the bill today, SNAP is supposed to help struggling Americans put nutritious food on the table, not stick taxpayers with the bill for fast food. More than a half a billion dollars in SNAP benefits have gone to restaurants through this loophole in just 2 years, while the Trump administration is working to get junk food out of the program. Dylan, I'm curious. On average, how many times would you say, you're a young married guy, how many times do you guys eat out dinner at like a restaurant?
7: Too many times to admit at this point, but we're cutting back.
2: Okay, but you pay for them with your own hard-earned money.
7: Oh, yes, for sure.
2: I find it, you know, what's troubling here is there are a lot of hardworking Americans, and they're going to work. They're some of them maybe have two jobs. They're putting food on the table for their families. They're working their butts off, and they can't afford to go out. I mean, you know, they can't do a Burger King or a McDonald's or a Sonic.
7: Yeah.
2: Heaven forbid Chipotle.
7: Oh gosh. Don't even bring that up.
2: We can't even go to Chick-fil-A. Chick-fil-A is so expensive.
7: It is. Now that they have the chicken and waffles, too, you can forget about it.
2: Oh, my word.
7: Like $17.
2: Good Lord, man.
7: For a meal.
2: Mm. That's insane. The New York Post. This is what's really crazy here. The New York Post reports that about $524 million of your money, ladies. So you people are paying for this. You're paying for people on food stamps to go to McDonald's. They're getting two all-beef patties, special sauce, lettuce, cheese, pickles, onions on a sesame seed bun, while you're sitting at home eating a bologna sandwich on white bunny bread.
7: Do they still do the supersize at McDonald's?
2: They do. Well, I don't know. I think they have a large.
7: Yeah, which is large. Like the supersize now.
2: Could be.
7: I'm sure that's what they're getting.
2: I don't want to get off on a tangent here, but have you seen the video where the small fry is actually, it's the same number of fries?
7: Yes.
2: Is that true?
7: That's true.
2: No, it is not. Is it really?
7: It's true for actually drinks. I think that was the thing. It was the large drink has the same amount because it's the ice.
2: I've seen them do it with the fries though.
7: Yeah, I don't like to think about that.
2: I don't like that. But anyway, ladies and gentlemen, what about you? Do you like the fact that your tax money is going to make sure that poor people can eat at Burger King? 901-260-5926. We're going to the phones. This is the Todd Stearns Show.

0: How did I lose weight? And I did. Lean, right here. I did. I love this stuff. Listen, Brickhouse Nutrition been with me for a long time. So chatting with Miles, I'm up at like 235. True story, I never minded being 235, but you know what minded? 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So 235 was a lot. I said, I got to lose some LBs, Miles. 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
1: $24 million in SNAP benefits, which come from your taxes, by the way, used at fast food restaurants in just 9 states over a 2-year period. Just in California alone, $475 million. It's like, geez, hello. And I get it. If you're a poor person, I feel bad for you, but you need to spend your own money to buy a gordita and not mine. That's all I'm saying about that. 901-260-5926. Let's go to Gary in Daytona Beach, Florida, listening to us on WOCA. Hi, Gary. What's on your mind today?
2: Well, good afternoon. I'm not surprised a bit, and I was more surprised probably in the last year when they've started to crack down on privately owned convenience stores in our Tri-County area in eastern Florida here, where they will do a sting operation. The recipients of the SNAP benefits walk into the convenience store, and then let's say they have $400 in benefits, and the store owner gives them $200 in cash and a piece of paper that says, you know, $400. They don't buy one item. They walk out with $200 cash, and the store owner didn't sell an item and made $200 just on that transaction that gets funded to his account each month. The one store that

0: 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Yeah.
1: Unbelievable. But ladies and gentlemen, again, this is where we are, and this is what the Biden administration's been doing in some ways. And these, you've seen the TikTok videos where these people are out there and they're flaunting it in our faces. They know exactly what they're doing. These people are stealing from you and me. That's what they're doing. And it's outrageous. Anyway, good for you, Congressman Brandon Gill, introducing legislation that will ban, SNAP users from using that money to buy meals at fast food restaurants. Makes a whole lot of sense to me. 901-260-5926, our telephone number. That's 901-260-5926. Speaking of restaurants, this guy says he's a woman. I think he's a woman. Anyway, he's all upset because, I want you to hear him for yourself. Cut 45.
2: I feel like so uncomfortable sitting in here. Excuse me? I actually don't want to pay. I feel like uncomfortable. Yeah, I don't feel very comfortable.
3: Not comfortable?
2: No, I feel really uncomfortable. I feel like I'm being laughed at by two people there, people over there. I feel really uncomfortable. Yeah. I feel like really uncomfortable. I mean, I'm being stared at behind the counter by these two people who are sitting there laughing their off. I feel really uncomfortable. Him. He's literally laughing, literally sitting there making me feel so uncomfortable. I feel really uncomfortable.
3: Oh, sorry about that.
2: Yeah, you should be. I've never done this in my life. I feel very uncomfortable.
3: I'm so sorry. I remember you last time.
2: Oh, you remember me? Yeah, I've been here. I'm sorry. I'm so uncomfortable.
3: Oh, it's okay.
2: Do you want to call police or no?
3: No.
2: Because I'm not paying for the food. Okay, great. Yeah.
1: Wait, what?
2: I feel very uncomfortable. Not by you. You did nothing. You're great. The people behind the counter are very rude. I feel very uncomfortable. You should teach your staff not to laugh at people and stare at them while they're sitting at a table. Thanks.
1: Wow.
2: I feel so uncomfortable. I'm going to do this in the least obvious way because there's people everywhere.
1: Dylan, I think he feels uncomfortable.
4: Sounds like it.
1: Yeah.
4: I'm just taking a guess here. I think he's uncomfortable.
1: So wait a second. He was not uncomfortable enough to eat the food.
4: Oh, he ate every single bit of the food.
1: Yeah, he ate the food, but when it came time to pay the bill, that's when it became a problem.
4: Yeah. It seems like he's one of these people that sets up the phone and does like a full food review. That's why they're laughing at you. They're not laughing because of what you look like.
5: Oh, I'm so sorry, sir.
4: I feel so bad for her.
5: You no pay? Now, because I feel uncomfortable, you know, pay. Oh, I remember you, silly man in dress. Oh, yes, you.
4: I would call the police. It's theft.
1: 1,000%. But, you know, it is interesting. And again, it's, no, I can't. Well, I told you about the incident. I can't name the restaurant again, but, you know, I went in and I was trying to be, adventurous in my dining experience. And there at the front counter was, I don't know, a 6'4" dude, big dude in a dress. And the dress, and what was sort of off-putting is they set me, lit my seat, they sat me right behind the hostess stand, which was open and exposed. And so I was staring at this dude's hairy legs that were protruding from the dress.
4: You were downwind. Yeah, but you still ate your food and you still paid for it.
1: Oh, I paid for it. Yeah. I left a tip. The tip was Lady Big Place or Nair. I mean, if you're going to go that way, you got to go all in, right?
4: That's all
1: I'm trying
4: for
1: to
4: sure.
1: say.
4: Yeah.
1: You know, if you're going to be a woman, you got to shave. I mean, nobody wants to see a woman with hairy legs.

0: just human decency at that point. I don't know.
1: It's right.
0: Or you're making everyone else see it.
1: Aren't you supposed to, like, I know you have to wear a hairnet, but can you, do you have to wrap your legs too?
0: I don't think they make those.
1: Anyway. Well, there you have it. I do feel bad for the lady, but that's it. Those transgender folks, they get really offended very quickly. By the way, I want to go back to the SNAP benefits for just a moment here. This is a big deal, and there is a lot of money, a lot of money. We're talking that there may be as much as $10 billion in fraud. That's insane. So, again, ladies and gentlemen, this is why we needed DOGE, and this is the point of DOGE, was to expose all of this corruption and then go after the people that are breaking the law. Well done, Congressman Brandon Gill. 901-260-5926, our telephone number. That's 901-260-5926. So, Governor Ron DeSantis, you know he's getting ready to run for president, right? Does everybody understand that? Or Ron DeSantis will be running for president. And I'm just telling you, I like DeSantis. I think he'd make a great president. He's done a terrific job running the state of Florida. Anyway, DeSantis just mic dropped New York State, cut 46.
2: 3 or 4 million more residents than New York State does, yet our budget's $117 billion. Their budget's $268 billion. We have the lowest per capita tax in the country. We've paid off, just since I've been governor, 52% of our state's debt. And we have a smaller government today than the day I took office. See, it can be done.
1: And he did it. And it can be done. So well done, Governor DeSantis. 901-260-5926, our telephone number. That's 901-260-5926. Gonna take a break here. We'll be right back.
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1: All right, before you buy one more shirt in a bigger size, you got to listen to me. Aren't you tired of hearing all about this peptide, that shot, another medicine, another complicated weight loss plan? Worry about questions about long-term health, and half the time you don't even know what to believe.
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1: 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This is the Todd Stearns Radio Show. Want to say something here about President Trump and the president's out there saying he's going to be working around the clock to get the Republicans elected. I got a pretty controversial column up on the website, ToddStearns.com, and I truly believe that John Thune and establishment Republicans are trying to sabotage the midterm elections. And by that, I mean they're trying to throw the elections. I see, and I don't know if you've seen this, but I see Donald Trump working harder to get Republicans reelected to Congress than Republicans in Congress. That's what I see. So I can't say enough great things about what President Trump is doing. He's done a remarkable thing for this country. And he really is, as I wrote in the Golden Age, he is a consequential president. Take a listen to Cut 13.
9: Has that, especially being shot, changed the way you look at life, death, or life after death?
10: So it's an interesting question. I think that an honest answer is I purposely don't think about it. I don't want to think about it. Because if I did, I wouldn't be here. Probably wouldn't have this job. It's a very dangerous job. You know, I saw the race. Roger Penske had the big race in Washington, which was such a success. 250,000 people came in. That had closed the bridge to so many people. And it was great and beautiful. What a job. And you see these race cars going in front of you at 200, almost 200 miles an hour. And then going around a turn at a ridiculous speed and on. 0.1% die. 0.1%. I think bull riding looks pretty dangerous to me. I wouldn't want to do that. I think I'd rather be in a race car. 0.1%, same number, just about the same number, die. President, 5.2%. Think of it. So many times. It's a dangerous profession. But if you think about it, you're not going to do a very good job.
11: Yes, sir.
10: And I really am. I'm surrounded by very good people. Secret Service has been great. Law enforcement's been great. The military has been... I'm surrounded by a lot of people. The only thing I can say about it, though, is, and if you look at it, it's true. It's, I guess, a compliment, but a very strange form of compliment. Only consequential presidents get shot or shot at. And I am very consequential. We've changed this whole world. We've saved this country. This country had our opponent, my opponent, gotten elected. You're, instead of having 19.2 trillion coming into the country, you would have had 10 trillion going out. Your welfare would have doubled or tripled. And you would have had a country that was a failed country. We were very close. We were right on the tipping edge. And now we have the hottest country anywhere in the world. This is the hottest country in the world right now, Trey. Every country respects us more than any other country. Nobody's close.
1: All right, that was President Trump doing a long-form interview with Trey Gowdy over on Fox. And he's right. I mean, he really is a consequential president. Ronald Reagan was a consequential president. And it's interesting because after Reagan survived, he was nearly killed. Reagan came very close to losing his life. And after that, Reagan became a bit more introspective. Reagan had a very different outlook on life and the presidency after the assassination attempt. And I think to some extent, President Trump has as well. I think the president has reflected in interviews about the hereafter and about where he would spend eternity. And it's, you know, he talks about these things in his Trump way. You know, he's not going to be the guy that breaks down in tears and, you know, announces on national television. You know, no, he's not going to do that. That's not who he is. But in his own way, I think Trump has changed, and you can see it. You can sense it. And I write about this in the Golden Age, that because of that, you know, I truly believe that God played a role in the Trump presidency, and that God uses the most unusual people to accomplish what needs to be accomplished. And we see this all through the Bible, all through the Old Testament especially. So, yeah, I do believe that Providence played a role in what happened in that field in Butler County, Pennsylvania. But when you look down, and Trump talked about how he was a consequential president, I was just going through the table of contents of the Golden Age. Chapter 1, how Trump saved common sense. Chapter 3, how Trump saved our schools. Chapter 6, how Trump saved my hometown. Chapter 13, how Trump saved the military. Chapter 14, how Trump saved Christmas. Chapter 15, how Trump saved our culture. And then chapter 20, how Americans can save Trump's agenda. And you want to know how we can do that, ladies and gentlemen. I'll tell you what I wrote about that. We got to get out and vote. You know what? Forget these Republicans in Congress. Just forget them. They're not consequential, but we need them. Trump needs them to get his agenda across the finish line. So here's what I hope happens. And if all of us, because after, go back to Butler County for a moment. Do you remember the mindset and all of us were ready to take up arms and personally defend President Trump. Do you remember that? Do you remember those days? How horrified we all were? I think even grown men gasped at what almost happened. But all of us, you know, if the Secret Service wasn't going to protect our guy, we were going to do it for him. Well, that's what we have to do on Election Day. We've got to get out there, and we've got to make sure that the Republicans maintain control of the House and the Senate. And, I mean, we want to just wish for the best here, is that they increase their numbers. Maybe that's what we ought to do here. And I get it. Todd Bethune. No, I get that. But Donald Trump doesn't deserve to be impeached again. Donald Trump doesn't deserve what the Democrats are going to do to that man. And quite frankly, the country doesn't deserve what the Democrats would do to us. They will stack the court. They will nuke the filibuster. And they will shove through one of the most radical agendas known in this country. That's what the Democrats are going to do. That, I can promise you that. So we've got to do our part, and the way we can do our part is to get out there and vote. So I do hope you read my book. Number one, it's a celebration of what Trump has done. Number two, it's a challenge for all of us to get out there and to finish the job. 901-260-5926 is our telephone number. This segment of the program brought to you by our friends at Newsmax. 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Watching great shows with Greta, Carl Higbee, Rob Schmidt. 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All right, coming up, Kyle Campbell joins us. Also, Luke Ball. Hang tight, everybody. This is the Todd Stern Show. 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
15: From ABC News, I'm Chuck Severson. A woman in Will County, Illinois, said to be very interested in the Lindsey Clancy murder case, is soon expected to face a judge to hear charges in the death of her own toddler. ABC News legal contributor Brian Buckmeyer.
16: Going forward, it's all about precedent. What facts and what information could either make this similar or different to the Lindsey Clancy case? Are we going to see months and months of her attempting to try to get services and help from different providers? Are we going to see any type of diagnoses of any similar that we saw from Lindsey Clancy?
15: Granted an earlier parole board hearing, the Menendez brothers imprisoned in California for the 1989 killings of their parents. The board moving the hearing up from 2028 to this coming March 2027. In Los Angeles, ABC's Alex Stone.
17: At their last hearing, the parole board found the brothers not suitable for parole because of violations they've had in prison, including illegal smuggled-in cell phones, and Eric had been linked to a prison gang years ago and a tax fraud case.
15: New threats between the U.S. and Iran after trading weekend missile attacks, each now promising that their retaliation attacks will not be in proportion, that they'll increase the severity. Ohio police investigating a man they say lunged at the Democratic candidate for governor, Dr. Amy Acton, during a campaign event over the weekend. Acton running against Republican Vivek Ramaswamy, who today at a campaign event condemned the incident.
12: Political violence has no place in America, period. Full stop. The threat of political violence has no place in America, full stop. I don't care what party you are, I don't care what your partisan beliefs are, that's a hard line.
15: Up to 14 inches of rain forecast for Hawaii as Hurricane Lowell passes by to the west of the islands, the closest approach now looking to be early tomorrow. Already tropical storm conditions are being felt on Kauai. Experts say the heaviest holiday traffic today in most places will be 2 to 5 p.m. You're listening to ABC News.
14: Here's the official forecast. Partly sunny today. Scattered showers and thunderstorms. Heat index will make it feel like 98. Partly cloudy, 70 tonight. Sunny tomorrow as you head back to work. 91 for the high. Mostly clear, 71 Tuesday night. More sunshine on Wednesday and a high of 93. Mostly clear, 71 as we head into Wednesday evening. Thursday, sunny. A chance of showers and thunderstorms for the afternoon. The high, 94. I'm Craig Allen on WGOW.
7: How did I lose weight? 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
20: That's us. That's right. I love this American.
1: And hello, everybody. Welcome to the Todd Starnes radio program. What an honor to have you with us today. Write down our telephone number. You will need this if you plan on calling in this hour of the program. 901-260-5926. That's 901-260-5926. So Dylan, I got a question for you. You're a big sports guy. Did you watch any of the NFL games over the weekend?
0: I didn't even know we had NFL games because college football started. So I watched college football.
1: Wow, how about the Memphis Tigers?
0: Yeah, how about those Tigers? That's a great win.
1: So they went down to Vegas and they were playing UNLV. Are they still the running Rebels?
0: They're the Rebels.
1: The Rebels. Yeah. So you know what happened?
0: Yes.
1: They got jinxed. You know why?
0: Yes.
1: You know why?
0: Yeah, they brought out the king.
1: They brought out Elvis.
0: Yeah.
1: Oh, that was not a good move.
0: We took that personally, for sure.
1: Yeah, Elvis. Yeah, Elvis is ours. We let them borrow Elvis in Vegas.
0: And see what Vegas did to Elvis? That was terrible.
1: Yeah, they did. I mean, they got him hooked on drugs and, the obesity.
0: So many people were commenting and they were like, you know that Vegas was the worst part of Elvis' life, right?
1: Vegas ruined Elvis.
0: Like, you're doing this to yourself.
1: I want you to go to ToddStearns.com. We're going to have a conversation about the lead story here. But the NFL has male cheerleaders. And now I think they're adding even more male cheerleaders to the... their roster. And so Philadelphia and I think it's Philadelphia and the Patriots. They've got male cheerleaders and these are not like your typical male cheerleaders. I mean, when you're in college, there are male cheerleaders, but their job is to basically throw the girls up in the air and basically catch them. And then be the base of all the, you know, the big pyramids and things of that nature.
0: Yeah. They're usually like strong. They're like, they could be on the football team if they had to sub in.
1: Gymnastics.
0: Yeah.
1: They're kind of like in a gymnast and they're guys, you know, they're just regular guys, you know. So, the NFL though decided to go in a different direction. Are you looking at the video?
0: I am. Unfortunately, I'm looking at the video of the Eagles cheerleader right now.
1: So I just wonder why First of all, the Patriots guy is in a onesie.
0: Oh.
1: And I just think I think that may be the first one.
0: Yeah.
1: ToddStearns.com, ladies and gentlemen. Go and check out the story titled, Can We Talk About the NFL's Male Cheerleaders? Because we need to talk about this. They're going viral on social.
0: Yeah, proceed with caution, by the way. There's a lot of gyrating going on here that I didn't wish that I saw.
1: Yeah, and a guy shouldn't gyrate like that in a onesie.
0: No.
1: And he's
0: especially
1: shaking
0: in a onesie.
1: He's shaking his pom-poms. Yeah. Go Patriots! Go boys!
0: You know they had to spend extra money just on his uniform, right?
1: Oh, like, yeah, but I'm not sure the women would be caught dead wearing that thing.
0: No.
1: And then what is the Patriot? Here's the thing. The guy for the Eagles, what's up with that?
0: He just looks like a fan they grabbed off the stands. Like, take these pom-poms and go out there and do your thing.
1: That's exactly what it looks like. I'm like, holy cow. So a lot of people are like, what is going on here? Why is the NFL doing this? Literally no one wants to see this. Is this true? Now, there is some speculation that ultimately this is about wanting to attract, I don't know, a gay audience to the NFL. But Dylan, hear me out on this. And I have a couple of questions for our gay listeners. First of all, is that attractive to you? Do you find a grown man in a onesie shaking his pom-poms and gyrating on the sidelines, do you find that attractive? And it seems to me, Dylan, that the NFL already has a gay audience.
0: Yeah.
1: Because they're watching the football players.
0: Yeah, they're not watching the cheerleaders.
1: No.
0: Male cheerleaders. No. No. They're watching the football players.
1: They're watching the football players, even the lesbians.
0: The lesbians can watch the cheerleaders.
1: No, I don't think so. I don't think they. Yeah, I. You know, the lesbian. Well, okay, maybe. I don't know.
0: Not the male cheerleaders.
1: Did you ever see The Replacements?
0: No, I haven't seen
1: that. Oh, you've got to watch. It's one of the best football movies. Keanu Reeves, Gene Hackman, and it was based somewhat on a real story of when the NFL went on strike and they brought in the replacement players. So it's called The Replacement. It is the best. It is so funny. Those of you who have seen the movie, you know what I'm talking about. They brought in the cheerleaders. You know, they had to go because the cheerleaders were not crossing the picket line. So so they went to a local, dancing establishment and they got some of the dancing girls and they set up shop right there on the sidelines And the funniest thing in the movie was they were dancing provocatively, mm-hmm. and distracting the other team while they were in their huddle.
0: Hey, whatever works.
1: And the coach like, you can't do that. Tell that woman to get off that other woman. It's a great movie.
0: It sounds like it.
1: All that to say, God only knows what that scene would look like nowadays.
0: Oh, yeah. And this is rough. I don't know if I would ever want to see that. I mean, I'm not going to watch the cheerleaders anyway. I'm watching the game.
1: Well, my question, and because you know the camera guys, this is the only reason guys like to work the cameras at the NFL games is they want to get those crowd shots, right? Yeah. Or the, you know, they want to get to the, you know, the cheerleaders. I'm not sure you're going to have many manly camera operators filming that.
0: I bet you they'll try, and it's not going to work out well. You'll see everyone turn off their TV at that moment right then.
1: I'm just going to make a recommendation. And look, I mean, I don't begrudge these guys at all. I'm just saying, really, do you have to behave like, I mean, is that wrong for me to even ask that question? I mean, is that how people?
0: I just have never seen it before. And I don't know, maybe there's guys out there that aspire to be NFL cheerleaders, like good for you. But I just don't know many people that would pay to watch cheerleaders all.
1: This is, yeah, male cheerleaders on Eagles squad draw strong fan backlash. The Eagles have three male cheerleaders, and they're really not male cheerleaders. They're very effeminate is the point. Is that a fair thing to say? Yeah. I mean, they really are effeminate.
0: Yes. Yeah.
1: And I don't begrudge it. It seems to me they would be better off at the WNBA. In all seriousness.
0: That would fit pretty nicely.
1: Actually. Yeah, I mean, because they look better than most of the women. I'm just saying, they're more ladylike.
0: Eventually attractive, maybe. Helen wants the mic. I think we're talking.
1: Not exactly classically beautiful, but.
2: Todd, I think also what's next is, what about the furry crowd? Do you think next they're going to appeal to the mascots and dress them up? And maybe then the furry crowd will be into the NFL too.
1: Oh my Lord. They've already got the mascots. What's the big weenie race they do, you know, where you have all the sausages running on there? That thing creeps me out. I'm just saying. I mean, it's a fair concern. Anyway, according to, this is all happening right now on social media. They're saying that clips of their performances led to posts declaring men should not be cheerleaders and vowing to skip NFL games. Now, here is the problem. Let's just say, I mean, like seat level with the cheerleaders, right? You're right there. Do you really want your kids watching a guy in a onesie gyrating in front of, you know, shaking his moneymaker?
0: It's an expensive seat to be watching that.
1: Yeah, it's... Supporters, though, highlight cheerleading's roots as a male-led activity and the squad's athletic demand. Okay, there is nothing athletic about what that guy is doing. And again, I'm saying this is not like your traditional male cheerleading, and that's the whole point of this. This is more like, what's the, in the basketball, the Hoochie Mama dances. The girls come out there
0: twerking.
1: Simulate sex right there on the basketball court.
0: Yeah. This is not an athlete. This is not the Dallas Cowboys cheerleaders like performance. This could be in a different place.
1: This is borderline stripper territory. That's what I'm saying.
0: To say the least.
1: One guy says, this will guarantee I keep not watching the NFL. No one wants to see this. And I kind of feel bad for the guy because it looks to me like this dude's living his best life out there.
0: Yeah.
1: Oh, also, there's something about guys without hair on their legs. And if you've noticed, the guy's like, it looks like he's lathered up in some sort of suntan oil.
0: Gosh.
1: Or it could be extra. Well, I doubt it's extra virgin. But I'm just saying. I'm just saying. Something's not right here.
0: It's got to get those motor skills working. You got to, you know, he's got to move a lot.
1: Let's rally, boys. Let's rally. Go, team. I don't know. There you go. 901-260-5926. The NFL's so screwed. You know, may I just say this? Even baseball, I was just shocked. Many of these stands are empty. I mean, people are just, what's going on with sports? Are people just disinterested now?
0: Yeah, I mean, I'm pondering that too. Baseball, I mean, I don't know. I feel like baseball games are just too long in general. Maybe that's why people don't go, but I don't know.
1: I will say this, folks. Go to ToddStearns.com and watch the videos. And am I being over the top here? Because, again, the guy's in a onesie. You know, you can throw a hip out doing some of those moves.
0: Oh, yeah.
1: I'm sort of mesmerized now. Yeah, absolutely. You gotta be limber.
0: Yeah.
1: You gotta be limber. Or maybe the girls, you know, get a, I can't go there.
0: Go too far.
1: I was about to go real far. 901-260-592. So I was just going to say, get a couple of lesbian gals out there, you know, a couple of linebackers, and maybe they could be like the new guys, you know, the new male cheerleaders.
0: Switch up the roles just a bit.
1: May as well.
0: They're the base.
1: Nobody even knows what their pronouns are anymore in this country. We've gone to hell in a handbasket. What's going on? All right, let's go to Danny in Selmer, Tennessee. Danny, I'm just curious. You're a man. Would you want to watch these male cheerleaders at the NFL games?
3: Not at all, truly, honestly, no. But my fear is that we're going to have drag queen cheerleaders next, the way things are going.
1: You know, don't even say that. Don't joke around about that, Danny.
3: It's a scary time we're in.
1: Sweet mercy. I know, it's like you can't unsee. I can't unsee what I just saw on my own website. So,
3: have a blessed.
1: Danny, take care. All right, 901-260-5926. You know, just think about this. You're down at the machine shop, right? And, you know, you're talking, you know, with the guys, you know, lunchtime and everything. And you pull out this video. Let me show you my boys in the NFL, fellas. I'm just so proud. Little Blaine.
0: You're terrible.
1: I am terrible today. And I take full responsibility for this. All right, we got to take a break. This is the Todd Stern Show.
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1: No, I'm just saying, Dylan, that it appears to me these guys, first of all, the dude has zero muscle development, no muscles at all, weighs like a, he's like a beanpole, and again, the whole point of having a male cheerleader out there is to protect the female cheerleaders, right? You're throwing them up in the air, you're catching them. I think the girls would be throwing this guy up in the air.
0: Yeah, he's not throwing anything.
1: Mm-mm. No.
0: Zero athletic ability there.
1: None. And it's almost as if he is cosplaying what he thinks. It's almost like a drag cheerleader in the sense that, you know, he thinks this is what a female cheerleader ought to do.
0: Yeah.
1: Because I don't know any female cheerleaders that do that.
0: No. Not in the NFL standards sense of the word.
1: Yeah. Or even the high school level. Yeah, you know, it can get a little dicey there. I just think, you know, the football cheerleaders seem to be more traditional. And then, you know, when you have the basketball cheerleaders and the dance teams out there, those are the ones that, you know, I'm surprised people aren't throwing dollar bills out there on the court.
0: Yeah. Now, this NFL male cheerleader, he would fit in with a basketball dance team. Like, that's what it's more likely resembling.
1: But somebody made the decision at NFL headquarters that the average NFL fan wants to see more of this.
0: Yeah. Don't know who that was, but it's can't be someone who wants to make money, right?
1: No, I don't know. And it seems to me, if you're a gay dude, you're like, well, wait a second. This, are you kidding me? This is not what, you know, gay people are. So I don't know. It's all very strange. ToddStearns.com. Go watch the videos and you decide for yourself. 901-260-5926. Our telephone number. That's 901-260-5926. I want to work in some audio here. This is from our event we did last night at the first at Franklin Road Baptist Church in Murfreesboro, Tennessee, doing a panel discussion on the Golden Age. And cut number six, please.
8: Would you spend just a few moments and share maybe some things that you've experienced, that you've found helpful in regards to just conversation around the truth?
1: Pastor, I was just shocked. We did our book launch signing in Memphis at a Barnes & Noble, and you know, I'm just a lovable guy. I don't know. We heard this huge commotion outside. Senator Marsha Blackburn was with us and Congressman David Kostoff, and all of a sudden the state troopers come in and they say, we're being inundated. There was a mob of women, woke white women, with nose rings and magenta hair, and they stormed the Barnes & Noble book signing. And they were saying all kinds of things that were inappropriate. And so I just went over to them, and we just smiled and waved. And I tried to get them to buy a copy of the book, but they didn't want to do that. You know, you just have to, be winsome, I think, in your arguments. Sometimes you have to confront absurdity with absurdity. At this hour, the WNBA is still trying to figure out what the W stands for. And I think some of the former NBA players' approach to that is just absolutely brilliant, you know, because, again, it exposes the absurdity of their arguments. So, you know, that's one of the challenges. You know, it's easy to be angry about. But again, we're supposed to be ambassadors for Christ. We're supposed to be happy warriors. Yeah. And we try to do that. Do I accomplish that all the time? No, of course not. but we really do try to do that. And I think that's important to really the ultimate argument, which is, where are you going to be spending eternity?
0: Amen.
1: Yeah. It was a fun night last night, and just had some great conversations. That congregation is really plugged in politically. Asked a lot of smart questions about politics and the rise of socialism, the rise of communism in America, and that was really. And we'll play some more of that conversation in just a little while. Coming up, though, we are excited to be able to talk to our friends at Young America's Foundation. Rob Tandy is the new media coordinator there, and they have been spotlighting a big story about the downfall of the nation's education system. So you're going to want to stick around. That interview coming up in just a few moments. Also later, Harry Hurley, Steve Gill, going to talk politics of the day. And our good friend Wendy Patrick is going to have the very latest on the Clancy verdict, which we don't have one. And I think a lot of people are surprised. Are you surprised? And what do you think that means, that the jury has yet to come back with a verdict in the case? Woman admitted to killing her three kids. Unbelievable. 901-260-5926. That's our telephone number. Hang tight, everybody. We'll be right back.

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6: Thanks for having me, Todd.
5: All right. Well, let's, I will get to the comedy first. So we'll end on a positive note, a funny note. But let's talk about the tragedy. What did you guys discover in the study this year?
6: Yeah, so we've been releasing this report all the way back since 1995. And what we look at is course catalogs and different academic programming that that our teachers are teaching the next generation. And what we found is this theme of teaching the next generation of socialism, LGBTQ plus ideology, identity politics, and they really get into the weeds on race and gender. So it's a very this is a reoccurring theme that we've seen in this report. But it's extremely important to highlight what's actually going on inside of the classroom.
5: All right. Well, let's give us some of the most egregious examples.
6: So some of the most egregious examples in the report are from the University of Pennsylvania. And if you don't mind, let me run through a few of those. They offer sex and socialism, white nationalism in the age of climate change. I don't really understand what that's supposed to mean. And one of the most important things I think we should look at is they're teaching in their first year seminar, Marxism in the 21st century. So their goal is the second that our young people are stepping onto these college campuses,

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1: Of the courses that they're offering. But at the end of the day, the ideological path and what they're actually teaching has not changed. They're still teaching our students why socialism is better. A lot of colleges even are teaching racial capitalism. And that's a problem. And when you get to the end goal, they're not teaching our students how to think. They're not teaching them how to critically think and exchange different ideas. What they're really doing is indoctrination. They're teaching our students what to think, and they're telling our students what to think, and that's the result.
2: Rob Tandy joining us from Young America's Foundation, and their annual report is out, highlighting a lot of the chaos on university campuses. Where are you guys getting all of this information? I know a lot of schools have been cracking down on students who, you know, rat out their liberal professors and things of that nature. How are you guys getting all this intel?
1: Well, a lot of these universities aren't ashamed of putting this stuff out there, so a lot of it is public. And you could go right to their websites to find all of these courses, and they're just listed in the course catalog. To see all the courses listed, you could go to yaf.org and see the full report. We look at just over 90 schools from around the country and hundreds of different course offerings that our students are subject to taking. And I think one really important thing to look at is the cost of these classes. At Harvard University, it costs more than $5,000 to take some of these classes. So this is what our students are paying for, and this is the education that they're getting, when in fact it's not an education at all, it's indoctrination.
2: All right, so we've talked about the tragedy here. Tell me about some of the funny things you guys discovered.
1: I think the culmination of the report, when you're looking at it and you're reading these classes and you're reading off on the report and you're like, there's no way that this could be real. I mean, who could possibly be teaching or taking queer studies and tech science? Like, how do those two go together? That's part of the comedy. But again, if you look below the comedy, this is a serious issue, because this is what the youngest generation and the next generation of leaders in this country is learning. So I don't know how you're going to take any life lessons out of queer science and technology, but, here we are.
2: Yeah, indeed. All right. Well, Rob, we appreciate you guys and the great work you're doing at YAP, again, spotlighting the downfall of the country's education system. And again, you can check out that entire report. It is a lengthy report over at YAF.org. That's YAF.org. Rob, we're going to leave it there. Thank you, sir.
1: Thank you, Todd. Have a good one.
2: All right. And we're going to take a quick break here as well. 901-260-5926 is our telephone number. That's 901-260-5926. 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

0: We have been polling some of the gay listeners of the Todd Stearns radio show audience, and they confirm what I suspected, Dylan, that they already watch the NFL, but it's not the male cheerleaders they're watching.
1: Fair enough. Yeah. So, I figured that would be the consensus there.
0: For the record, just want to put a pin there, put a bow on it, a lovely bow, and oh my goodness. Look, I don't begrudge anybody. It's just weird, right? It's just weird.
1: Yeah, I mean, weird is the best way to put it. Not right.
0: Yeah, exactly. It is not right. And it's the wrong sport. Why don't they do that for hockey?
1: God, could you imagine? Actually, you would think football would be, you know, the most intolerable of that. But like hockey, they also beat each other up too. So I don't know.
0: I think the reason why, you know, Rush Limbaugh actually predicted that the left would turn on football. And the reason why is because it represents the gender roles in America, right? You have the big burly guys out there and they're, on the gridiron. And then you've got the beautiful girls that are the cheerleaders. And then you've got the fans cheering for death and destruction and, you know, blood, guts and glory. And I mean, it's America right there on a football field. And Rush correctly pointed out that the woke left would do its gut level best to try and destroy professional football and honestly football in general. And I think that's one of the reasons why, you know, a lot of these football stadiums are no longer filling up like they used to. So, but that's just me. 901-260-5926. That's 901-260-5926. We're going to try to get this mayor on from Olive Branch, Mississippi. His name is Ken Adams, and he's making national headlines. He refused to lower the American flag to honor Dolly Parton. Do you believe that the mayor did the right thing here? He's basically thumbing his nose at President Trump. Ken Adams is the mayor. He's also thumbing his nose at the governor of Mississippi because both of those men signed orders saying we need the flags, the U.S. flag, the state flag, flown at half staff for 1 week to honor Dolly Parton. And the mayor comes out and says, well, we should only lower the flag to honor military heroes and first responders who have fallen or presidents. And I would contend, and somebody actually pointed this out, that Dolly Parton has done a lot more than a lot of politicians in this country. And it's true. I think that it's a fair point they make. But anyway, people are really fired up and very upset at the mayor, but the mayor is standing by his decision. So there you go. 901-260-5926. That's 901-260-5926. This crazy story involving the Daughters of the American Revolution. Curious to hear your thoughts on this, ladies and gentlemen. So a mom got a call, and you would expect, let's just say this, you would expect that when your daughter joins the Daughters of the American Revolution, there is an expectation that she would be rooming with another girl, right? Because the Daughters of the American Revolution are for women, for girls. Anyway, Laura Logan had this story on her podcast, and it turns out that a woman says her daughter was invited to serve as a page for the Daughters of the American Revolution. You can imagine her surprise when the teenage girl calls home in a panic. Mom, there's a man in my hotel room. A man. Man. It turns out the mom was so horrified. And, you know, these ladies have money. The DAR girls, they got a little money. The mom was so horrified, she got on a plane, flew to the event, moved her daughter to another hotel room, all at her own expense. So it turns out, sure enough, that this teenage girl was serving as a page for the Daughters of the American Revolution. And it turns out that a number of young men who are biological men were assigned hotel rooms, so they were literally rooming with these young girls. And moms were not told in advance. Cut number 15.
2: Some of the moms got a call from their daughter saying, there's a man in my hotel room. I've been booked in a room with another page who is a man, and it was physically obvious. So the mom gets on her phone, and she's calling the other chaperones, trying to figure out what's going on, and they just told her it's not a big deal. They are an official member of the Daughters of the American Revolution.
3: Wow.
2: It's absolute insanity.
3: That is absolute insanity. If I was a mother and my 18-year-old daughter had to share a room with a man she never met, pretending to be a woman, so he's obviously mentally unstable in the first place, I don't even want to tell you what I do.
2: One of the moms got on a plane, and yes. She went there, yeah. And she immediately booked a flight and booked another hotel room for her daughter to
3: and
2: go
3: took
2: stay
3: her daughter
2: in
3: out.
2: At her own expense, and she went up there and got her.
3: Yeah, the problem with that is that it allows you to protect your own child, but it does nothing to protect all the others.
2: Exactly.
3: And it doesn't do anything to hold the organization accountable, and it doesn't do anything to stop it happening
2: yep.
3: again.
2: They've been fighting this for years now, trying to hold the organization accountable and figure out what on earth is going on here, because they had no idea.
0: Dylan, can we get Tyler Perry on the line? I've got an idea for a new Madea movie. Madea joins the Daughters of the American Revolution. Could you imagine? Here's the problem. We need more big mamas in this country.
1: Oh, yeah.
0: You know, the grandmas, the old school grandmas, and they will knock you into next Tuesday you pull something like this.
1: They go to bed with the frying pan.
0: They do. Cast iron skillet, baby.
1: Yep.
0: Cast iron skillet. And they got a pistol on the other hand.
1: Nothing goes to waste.
0: No. Could you imagine Madea, though, getting the call? Madea, there's a man in my hotel. Oh, hell no.
1: Yeah.
0: Madea rushes in. I'm writing the screenplay as we're chatting here.
1: I like this.
0: Madea flies to Washington. Hello. Hello.
4: Hello.
0: And then stop. Stop.
1: I've been working on that.
0: So Madea goes up there and she talks to she meets the head of the DAR and says,
4: hello.
0: Hello.
4: What the hell?
0: Stop.
1: That's what would happen.
0: And they'll tell some, well, hello, Mrs. Madea, but we're the Daughters of the American Revolution, and we believe that men can identify as women. Put the shut to the up. Hello? Put the shut to the up. That'd be a great movie.
1: Yeah, I would pay to watch that.
0: I'd watch that.
1: Yeah.
0: I sure would. I think it's on Netflix now. They got a deal.
1: Yeah.
0: So I would definitely watch that. So anyway, yeah, this is insanity here. And I just wonder how many other moms actually made the effort to go and do something about it. I just feel for the young girls, these teenage girls, they're put in this incredibly awkward situation. And you know that they were told by leadership, you just have to deal with this. You're the one with the problem. You're the one who is transphobic. But this is the Daughters of the American Revolution. They have been embroiled in this controversy for a long time now. As a matter of fact, it was over the summertime. The leadership is very liberal, very woke. The rank and file members are not, but they pulled a fast one on the membership and they rejected what would have been a ban on transgender people. So they recognized, I think the rank and file recognized, hey, we got a problem here. We can't be having grown men running around in pantaloons. No, you can't. Many of these ladies, they can trace their families all the way back to the Mayflower. They can trace their families back to the American Revolutionary time. And, you know, the Daughters of the American Revolution is a very important organization for them. And I'm pretty certain there were no transgender people fighting in the American Revolution. I'm just willing to step out on that one. I don't think there were. But again, now a lot of these ladies are now leaving the Daughters of the American Revolution, the DAR. They say they joined the Daughters of the American Revolution, not the Dudes of the American Revolution. And there is a smidge of a difference. I'm just saying. 901-260-5926 is our telephone number. That's 901-260-5926. Coming up, Wendy Patrick. Newsmax columnist, a career trial attorney in Southern California, San Diego. She's going to join us with the very latest on the Clancy verdict. Still waiting. We still do not have a verdict in that trial. So we'll try to find out what's going on with Wendy Patrick. Folks, there is, you know, at this point, there's a possibility she could be set free. I mean, that's where we're at here with all of this. Also, Harry Hurley and Steve Gill, our good buddies, will be joining us right after the top of the hour news. We're going to talk politics of President Trump. And, of course, we're going to play some more clips from our great conversation we had last night on the Golden Age at Franklin Road Baptist Church. 901-260-5926 is our telephone number. By the way, just a few housekeeping notes for you. We had a lot of people last night ask, how do we listen to the radio show? So if you live in an area and they don't carry us on your local radio station, we got it. 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All right, hang tight, everybody. This is the Todd Stearns Radio Show.

0: everybody. Welcome to the Todd Stearns radio program. What an honor to have you with us today on this Open Line Friday edition of the program. We are following the trial of Lindsey Clancy of the Supreme Court. They're granting that emergency hearing, and we'll keep you updated on all of the developments there. But it's a little weird, and looks like we may be heading toward a mistrial at the end of the day. So just a lot of shenanigans, happening right now. Our telephone number, by the way, 901-260-5926. That's 901-260-5926. I want to play some audio for you. This is from a school teacher. And these teachers, I feel bad for teachers in America because they have no power. They get blamed for everything. But they really don't have any power to fix what is broken with the nation's academic system or even deal with disciplinary problems in their own classrooms. Take a listen.
1: So right now, there's a video going viral about a kindergarten student basically destroying their classroom. And a lot of people are commenting, you know, why did no one stop him? Why didn't the teacher stop him from destroying the classroom? The thing is, we can't, right? Most general education teachers don't have the certification and the training to restrain children, and it's a huge liability. But that viral video took me back to the time that I had my classroom destroyed. So typical protocol, if a child is destroying the classroom, is for the teacher and the other students to evacuate. So that's exactly what we did. So we evacuate the classroom, and then we call for admin or call for the people that can help, you know, de-escalate and restrain the child. You guys, when I tell you, I got all the kids out, we're sitting in the hallway, and I am just listening to this child smash, shatter, tear everything in my classroom. And obviously, you know, I spend a lot of money on my classroom. If you go and look, I'm a little extra. And so that, you know, that's, I guess, my own fault for doing that. But it wasn't even necessarily about the money. Just sitting there and listening to a kid. And it wasn't like the student didn't have a disability. It wasn't like a manifestation of their disability. This kid just decided to destroy my classroom. And I just had to sit there and listen to them break my things and tear things off the wall that took me hours. And it was awful. Not just for me, all the other kids just sitting there watching me. And I obviously tried to just, you know, remain calm, not let it faze me, but just them hearing things shattering and breaking. And, you know, that's their classroom. That's supposed to be a safe place for them. And the worst part about it all is that kid was in the classroom 2 days later. They had to stay home for one day, and then they were right back in. And I had to act like nothing happened, as well as all the other classmates.
0: All right. I'm listening to this. And it's all I can do to not get up and yell into the microphone. So a couple of things here. First of all, what exactly does she mean that she does not have the certification or training to deal with these little hellions? What is that all about? What's going on there? What do you mean you need certification and training? Now, I'm going to take you back to the 1970s. When yours truly was in public school, Hope P. Sullivan Elementary in South Haven, Mississippi. And I'm just going to tell you flat out, we didn't have any of those kinds of problems in our elementary school. You know why? Because the principal and the teachers would beat the holy hell out of any kid who did something like that. And then they would get it twice as bad when they got home. That's the way things used to work in this country. And the idea that you can have the, and by the way, if you haven't seen these videos, these little kids, I mean, we're talking 7-8-year-old kids are literally going into the classrooms and they're like, I don't know, they're like wild animals, literally destroying. I mean, the way she described it, it doesn't even do justice to the amount of destruction that was caused by this little thugling. And folks, I am telling you that when we got rid of corporal punishment in public schools, it went to hell in a handbasket. I mean, it really did. Are you telling me, and just because there are some, how dare you, if you touch my child, my precious little angel. Okay. Yeah. Your precious little angel is a demon seed. They're like on a t-shirt. A t-shirt promoting abstinence. That's how bad your little angel child is. But you got these parents out there. They better not touch my child. Because back in the day, and Dylan, I don't know if this changed during your generation, but when I was, let's just say, when if I had made a mistake or done something wrong in school, and by the way, that happened to me a time or two, the teacher would call home, and the first thing my mom would say, "What did Todd do?" Now, today, the parent would say to the teacher, "What did you do?"
2: Oh, yeah. It didn't change for me soon after. I'm sure that's when it changed, because it was the same for me. The threat to call home was probably scarier than anything that they could do to me at school.
0: Oh, big time. But the reality there is the parent always took the side of the teacher, right?
2: Yep.
0: Because they know the kids are going to lie, you know, because they're kids. They're old heathen children. And so the parent would always side with the child. I'll never forget this. When the McDonald's opened, South Haven was a very small community. And I'll never forget the day we got our very first McDonald's. And it was like a big deal. We were all very excited. And we were in the McDonald's. I have no idea why I remember this story, but I was in third grade. I had Mrs. Folk for reading class. Her husband, Mr. Folk, owned Honey Fluff Donuts. I don't even know if the Honey Fluff Donuts are still there, but it was really cool because they had a big neon donut sign. And I love that. I love that place, Honey Fluff Donuts. Anyway, Mrs. Folk was my reading teacher, and I couldn't read very well. Well, hold on, I'll get to this point. There are two components of this story. So anyway, we're all at the McDonald's. The whole town turned out because it was McDonald's. I mean, we were highfalutin. We may as well have gotten a Ruth's Chris Steakhouse. I mean, this is a big deal. And I remember as we sat there and we ate our food, Mrs. Folk came over to the table. And even in my little third grade brain, I'm thinking to myself, uh-oh. I had a very high-pitched voice as a third grader. And my mom, they're exchanging pleasantries. And my mom said, "Well, how's little Todd doing in class?" I'm the third. So it's like, you know, middle Todd, which is my dad, and big Todd, which is grandpa. So I was little Todd. "How's little Todd doing?" "Oh, he's not doing too good." And at that moment, I heard I'm literally sitting next to my mom in the booth, and I'll never forget, she grabbed my leg, and I thought, oh boy, that's it. No more Happy Meal for me. And she told my mom, and it turned out, by the way, this is what's funny about the story. It turned out that the reason I was doing poor in reading class is I needed glasses, and that's how I ended up getting glasses. But I just remember at the time, it didn't matter where you were. If, you know, your teacher was there, your mom or your dad was going to ask the teacher, and they always took the teacher's side, and they made sure that the children understood their place. You are to be seen, not heard. And now we've got a society where the children are running everything. And everybody's afraid of the kids. And that's what's happening in these classrooms, by the way. I'm just telling you, we got to bring back corporal punishment. We've got to. There's a generations of American kids. We're beaten with paddles, with hickory switches, belts, rulers, if you're Catholic. And, you know, am I going to get a hate mail from the Catholics now?
2: Probably.
0: I'm gun shy. And also, dare I say, cast iron skillets. And we all turned out okay. But when you look at the offspring, I mean, you guys are raising up a generation of little Satans, like little devils. We got to figure this out, but that's not right. What happened to that teacher? And it's got to be dealt with. 901-260-5926. Oh, Susan responded, Dylan.
2: Oh yes, please.
0: So in the last hour, Susan wrote in, and she was very upset with me because she said I offended the Pentecostals in the audience. I love Pentecostals.
2: Mm-hmm.
0: I said, "What did I do?" She says, "Sometimes your commenting and jokes regarding certain religions like Pentecostal, you make fun of speaking in tongues or dancing." That's all I'm saying. Well, yes, because I'm a Baptist, and Baptists, we can't dance because it leads to sex. It's in the Baptist faith of message.
2: That's what they tell you, yeah.
0: That's what they tell you.
2: Yeah. You can't be too much, you know, side to side while the worship music goes on.
0: You're better off playing cards.
2: Yeah, exactly.
0: And
2: so you're really just making fun of yourself again. It's not anything to do with them.
0: I'm not sure the nuance is appreciated.
2: No, I don't think so.
0: I'm just saying. So there you go. All right. Let's go to the phones here. New Bern, North Carolina. Wayne listening to us. Wayne, what's going on?
3: I just would like your take on with the issues with the Supreme Court justices and stuff. And we kind of know that if the Democrats got in charge, that they would try to increase the numbers. Well, since we're in the majority right now, why don't we just go with it and change them now and let ourselves pick them? And and if nothing else, get people on the record right now. The Democrats would say no, so we could use it against them later when they would try to switch it on us if it didn't work.
0: All right, so here's the problem. You're right. So the problem is that the Democrats say if they get the majority, they're going to stack the court. They want to add even more justices to the Supreme Court. And your point is, if they do that, and we have to believe them, and I do believe they will do that. So since we know that if they're going to get into power, they're going to do it, then we should preemptively do that by stacking the court ourselves.
3: Yes.
0: Yeah, all right, Wayne, that's something to think about. I like the court the way it is. I see your thinking here is sound. I mean, I think the reasoning is sound here. Do unto them before they do it to you. So I can respect that.
3: Yes, I just wanted to, I agree that, you know, I'm the same. I think it's just fine the way it is. And,
0: yeah. But if they're going to do it, I hear you, Wayne. All right, Wayne, thank you for that call. Folks, what do you think about that? Wayne says the Republicans ought to stack the Supreme Court. That actually is not a bad idea. Let's go to Elizabeth in Georgia, wants to weigh in on Catholics. Oh, Elizabeth, please don't yell at me.
4: Oh, baby, you're telling the truth. You couldn't be more truthful than if you had your hand on a stack of Bibles. Those nuns would beat the crap out of you with a ruler. The girls. Now, the boys, they would take the boys by the side of their sideburns, pull their hair at the sideburns, and lift them right out of the chair.
0: Oh, and I bet it worked. I bet they got up pretty quick, didn't they?
4: Trust me, we behaved and we would be in big trouble. And your mother, my father died when I was young. My mother believed the nuns, everything they said.
0: Yeah, it didn't matter. Your opinion did not, and your side of the story, it did not matter, Elizabeth, did it, if you're a kid?
4: Nope. If they were reporting you, you were wrong, they were right.
0: I love it. By the way, Elizabeth, I just got a text from our good buddy Matt Velasquez. He owns Patriot Talk 920. He says rulers approved with this from this Catholic, so he knows all about the rulers, too.
4: Absolutely true. So don't let anybody get on your case because you told the truth.
0: Elizabeth, you're a great American patriot. God bless you, ma'am. And thank you for listening to WDUN.
4: All the time. I just said my phone called Todd Starnes and it comes.
0: I love it. I love it. All right, Elizabeth, hang in there. Have a great Labor Day. That's a great lady right there. She said they beat the crap out of you. Is that...
2: The sideburn thing kind of throws me off. Is it because in the 70s, a lot of sideburns were just long?
0: Oh, yeah. Big sideburns. Yeah. Everybody had like the Elvis, you know, kind of like the what do they call it? The lamb chop?
2: Yeah, lamb chops, I think is what it's, yeah. Mm-hmm. Mm-hmm.
0: They'd yank you right up there.
2: That's a visual to think about. That's interesting.
0: Those nuns, yes, I was a Baptist. I was scared to death of them.
2: Yeah. There's a reason why they make scary movies about nuns and not Baptists.
0: You see the Blues Brothers?
2: Yeah.
0: I think that's why it's so funny. It's true.
2: Yeah, I think so.
0: The yardstick? Oh, God. All right, we got to take a break. We'll be right back. All right, before you buy one more shirt in a bigger size, you got to listen to me. Aren't you tired of hearing all about this peptide, that shot, another medicine, another complicated weight loss plan? It can be overwhelming. You've got the side effects to worry about, questions about long-term health, and half the time, you don't even know what to believe.
5: 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Todd, there's no shots, no stimulants, no complicated routine. You simply take it before bed. It's got a 4.8 rating out of 5 stars for 3 decades.
0: And I'm not talking about something I read. 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
0: For more than 50 years, the Second Amendment Foundation has fought for your gun rights in court, educated the public, and won landmark victories in McDonald v. Chicago, securing Second Amendment freedoms at the state level. But the fight is far from over. SAF is the only organization with 2 cases before the Supreme Court. This all challenging so-called assault weapons bans. Stand with the organization with over 55 lawsuits challenging unconstitutional gun laws nationwide. 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
7: How did I lose weight? 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
0: All right, I want to give you an update here. I know this has really been of interest to a lot of folks. The situation involving Maria Bartiromo, all of the reports coming out late yesterday that she had been fired. John Solomon from Just the News wants to qualify all of this. He says that the reports that Maria Bartiromo was fired are not true. He said that she remains under contract with Fox News and will be receiving her pay until 2029. She has been removed from the air and will not return, but she continues to remain with Fox at present under the pay or play provision of a contract, which is pretty common in the TV world. So there you go. So she's, and the reason they're doing that is because she just re-signed a new contract. And I'll just tell you, had I re-upped at what they originally offered, they would have had, because otherwise they have to pay you your whole contract. So they would have had to pay me my whole contract to back when I was at Fox. So well, there you go. That's the very latest there. What a big mess at Fox News Channel. But I still stand by my original argument that there just are not very many conservatives left at Fox News Channel. And that is incredibly unfortunate. By the way, I want to say thank you to all of you for getting out there and purchasing a copy of The Golden Age, How Trump Saved America. We got a report this morning. My publisher called, said we are officially a number one bestseller at Amazon. And we also, I think we're number one. J.D. Vance is number two in the religion category. So we're starting to get all sorts of nice accolades. Books a million now putting us on their bestseller list. And we're waiting to hear from Barnes & Noble. We are listed under their new and notables for books. And so we're really very grateful for that. And we look forward to you reading the book. You can get a copy at Amazon, Barnes & Noble Books, a million, wherever you buy your books. All right, coming up next, we're going to be talking to our good buddy, Caleb Park. He's got a lot of news. We're following the developments out of Massachusetts with the Lindsey Clancy verdict and how all that's playing out. It's just getting weird over there, folks. And we'll keep you updated on all of that information as well. All right, also Open Line Friday, which means you get to call in and whatever is on your mind, we'll talk about. 901-260-5926 is our telephone number. That's 901-260-5926. We'll be right back.

0: How did I lose weight? And I did. Lean, right here. I did. I love this stuff. Listen, Brickhouse Nutrition been with me for a long time. So chatting with Miles, I'm up at like 235. True story, I never minded being 235, but you know what minded? My knees that were falling apart and my back. I'm like, I don't know what, before I started really lifting, probably about 190. So 235 was a lot. I said, I got to lose some LBs, Miles. He said, Dan, we're going to sick our team of docs and researchers on it, and we're going to get you a really good product because I don't want to take a lot of these needles and stuff. You know what he did? He got lean. He got lean. I got lean using Lean, L-E-A-N. The product works. 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
6: Well, it is now official from Massachusetts. We can tell you that the judge in the murder trial of Lindsey Clancy has officially declared a mistrial. The jury hopelessly deadlocked, and I'm sure we're going to be getting drips and drabs of all of the inside details on that. But the news right now of the judge declaring a mistrial, the prosecution will now have to decide if they plan on retrying this case. More than likely they will. If that is the case, she will remain at the state hospital where she is being treated until that new trial actually happens. So, again, we've got all the information, including video, up at ToddStarnes.com. Let's listen to the judge.
8: All right, members of the jury, at this point, I'm going to declare that the jury is deadlocked, and I'm going to declare a mistrial. All right? I just wanted to make a comment. I'm kind of a history buff. And during World War II, Winston Churchill was the prime minister for England when England pretty much stood against Nazi Germany alone. And so Churchill oftentimes had to talk to the citizens and say, let us brace for our duties. And I always liked that phrase. And I thought of that phrase when all of you were agreeing to be on this jury. That you agreed to brace for that duty. And each one of you knew how long the case was going to go. You knew how difficult the case was going to be to listen to facts-wise. But still, you braced for that duty. And I just kind of wanted to also let you know, I watched.

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1: Unfolded with all the twists and turns. We saw this last minute, you know, hour holdout on declaring the mistrial. And so I think you saw Lindsey Clancy's defense team trying over and over again to get this done ASAP, make sure that that lone juror that was holding out, that he, as he said, we don't, you know, it'll be interesting, as you said, to get the drip drip from the jurors as they, I'm sure, will be speaking to the media, and we'll be learning more and more about what happened during those hours that they spent together. And I've been on a jury before, and I've been in the courtroom as a member of the media, and it's interesting to see in this case just how much the court of public opinion has been, Todd, how, you know, it's been very divisive among men, among women, along different party lines. And I think that when she's retried, I think that ultimately she'll be found guilty. I think there needs to be justice for these three kids that were murdered brutally. And I think that's the most important thing here. And I'm an advocate for mental health, absolutely, but it's never an excuse. And as one mother who survived psychosis pointed out, her storyline didn't add up. And I think it's important to point to that. And I go to Pastor Josh Howerton pointed to how abortion has been a reason that many women in this country have been supporting Lindsey Clancy, because they have taken the life of the baby in the womb. And, you know, what's that? What's there to justify not taking a child outside the womb in this case? You know, it's just, it's evil. It's bizarre. But I think, and I hope we see justice served, Todd.
2: It seems to me that maybe I'm more bothered by what happened outside of that courtroom. I mean, the thousands of women that were basically saying, you know what? Yeah, it's okay. You know, if you're having a bad day, you just can't go on anymore. It's okay to take out the kids. And I'm like, no, it's not okay.
1: Absolutely, Todd. I think a lot of what we saw outside the courtroom was divorced from what we saw as we were watching and hearing the evidence. And this wasn't something that she did. You know, she said she heard a voice, and it would be one thing if it just happened. You know, she killed all three of her kids when she heard this voice, and it was the psychotic breakdown, but she did it methodically. She planned it out. She killed them one by one. She had to go back, you know, strangle each one. And it's just brutal when you really, really think about the facts of the case, and just her storyline doesn't add up. You know, it's like they kept trying to paint this picture. And so I think when she's retried that it's going to be a different story. But I definitely agree with you that it's been really disturbing hearing people defend her. And I don't know if it's because they're ignorant and they're not aware of the facts of the case, or if we really are living in a time where people are calling what's evil good and good evil.
2: It's a great point you raise. Caleb Park joining us, a host of The Good Report with Caleb Park, his website, CalebPark.com. The latest in the Fox News saga. And full disclosure, you and I both used to work at Fox News. This is the headline from The Hollywood Reporter this afternoon. Maria Bartiromo denies Fox firing. She's hired Brian Friedman as her attorney. Quote, we have the receipts. They are saying the irresponsible reports that have been published stating that she was fired or is no longer an employee are absolutely and unequivocally false. We understand John Solomon is reporting that she is technically still employed and she's getting paid through 2029. But the fact is she will never again appear on Fox News channel. What do you make of all of this?
1: Well, Todd, I think you and I both knew when that news broke that there was more to the story than, you know, we saw this very short press release from Fox. And then you saw that reporting that she was fired. And I think you and I both knew knowing

0: being at Fox and going through these kind of deals, that there was more to the story, that she had her side to share. And it's interesting, she has the same attorney that Tucker Carlson had. And, you know, it was very similar reporting when Tucker Carlson, you know, split ways with Fox. And I think it'll be interesting to hear more from her side. But ultimately, I think what this shows is there's this great divide in, you know, we'll call it conservative mainstream media and the Trump administration. And like you mentioned earlier in the show, I think a lot of people would be shocked how unconservative Fox News is. When I went to work at Fox News with you in New York City, all I knew about Fox was how conservative it was on air. And then when I got there, it was very different behind the scenes and just all the different people that worked there. And it's funny how it was like you kind of had to be like, keep your conservatism closeted a little bit. Like, yeah, I'm a conservative. You know, it's like, I am actually a supporter of Trump. I remember when he first came on the scene, it was like, he was a joke. You know, a lot of these people live in New York City and they work in there. And so they're not picking up conservatives from across the country. They're picking up a lot of people that live and work in New York City, and they just view that as a job. And yeah, you know, they might play a conservative for some time. But I think it'll be interesting to see how conservative, you know, quote unquote media continues as we get further into Trump 2.0 and independent media, you know, independent conservatives and independent journalists. You see a lot of that rising up, and especially with social media, it's something that I get to do now on my podcast, on my website, and on social media. I don't have to, you know, I don't have to do a story that gets vetted by people and they tell me I can't put this in the story or you know, something like that. So you're going to hear exactly what I have to say, exactly what I found, hear directly from the sources. And so ultimately, I think that's the important thing to take from this.
1: Yeah, it's not surprising. It's really not. So anyway, Maria will be fine. She's going to be getting a very big check from Fox News Channel, and who knows, Fox may lose, you know, more viewers. We'll see how all that plays out. Caleb, there is another interesting story. You've been covering this. This mom was banned from taking her daughter to church. What's the story there?
0: Yeah, so this was a Maine Supreme Court that upheld a lower court's ruling that a mother and a father, that it was a custody battle for their teen daughter, and they told the mother, Emily Bickford, that she couldn't take her daughter to church, and it was specifically a Calvary Chapel church. And Todd, you and I have both been to Calvary Chapel. I've been to a Calvary Chapel campus with you as you spoke, and, you know, this is a very shocking case. The father made the argument that his daughter's anxiety was worsened because they were talking about things like heaven and hell and the second coming of Christ at a church. Can you imagine that? And so the court actually agreed with that, and Liberty Counsel is defending the mother, and they are saying that they hope to take this to the Supreme Court. It's a massive religious freedom and parental rights case. So, Todd, it'll be very interesting to see how this case comes down, and ultimately, you know, this could be a big one for families and for religious freedom. We're not talking about the thing that really caught my attention is we're not talking about some fringe religious cult or anything like that. This is a very mainstream church. They hold mainstream views as far as Christianity goes. And I think that was probably the biggest surprise to me. And they're being in the court, they're being castigated as, you know, causing anxiety and all these things and being blamed as a problem between this couple.
1: It's a fascinating story. And again, CalebPark.com if you'd like to get more information on that. Before we let you go, we've got to end on a positive note. And this story out of Huntsville, Alabama, a hospital there where there was a person in ICU that wanted to be baptized. Caleb, I want you to take the story from there.
0: Yeah, Todd, she wasn't one of these that gets the sprinkle, you know, so they didn't have to run to the drinking fountain, fill up a cup and sprinkle. She wanted to be immersed, and she was in a hospital bed. And so these three nurses decided that they would help make her final wish come true. So they door-dashed a kiddie pool, and they figured out a way to fill it up with warm water inside the hospital room. And they used a system to lift her up and put her into the kiddie pool. Her family was there, and her son actually got to do the honors and baptize her. And they did all this before she was released to hospice, and she went home. And her family just said it was a massive weight off their shoulders. And, you know, this was just one of those things where you get to see nurses do incredible work already, but just seeing how these nurses went above and beyond. And, you know, the family called it a true God thing. And I love getting to share these stories, and I shared that on social media. So if you want to see more about that story, want to see the video, go check it out on my social media. And it's one of those positive stories, you know, especially with some of the negative headlines we're seeing. I think we need to highlight these as much as we can.
1: I think this is a brilliant thing. Caleb, we're going to leave it there. Congratulations. Great stories, great reporting. Folks, follow Caleb. His platforms are exploding in growth, and I'm just so happy to see this. CalebPark.com. Go check it out, CalebPark.com. All right, Caleb, thank you. Happy Labor Day.
0: Thanks, Todd. You too. God bless.
1: All right. There you go. Got to take a break. 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
1: Well, I was just got a note from the Reagan Presidential Library. That's over in Southern California, and I think we're doing a book event. So we'll keep all you folks updated on that. I wonder if they'll let us. They've got to let us do the radio show from there, right?
7: Dylan, that would be a first. That would be cool.
1: You'll have to wear a tie, Dylan.
7: That's okay. I can buy a tie.
1: Okay.
7: I'll buy a tie.
1: We'll get you a little red, white, and blue, you know, tie, yeah. Patriotic tie.
7: Yeah, it would look good.
1: That would look good. So we'll keep you guys updated as we firm up the plans there. Real quick, let's go to Steve in Salem, Oregon. KYKN wants to talk Lindsey Clancy. Steve, what's on your mind?
8: Trials. I was on a jury one time, a manslaughter trial, who had a choice of first or second degree manslaughter. First degree was a good for 25 years in prison. Second would have been 12 and a half years. And after sitting in the courtroom for several days in the jury room, in the evening at the about the third day, about 9 o'clock at night, 11 people had said, well, let's make it second degree. One woman held out, said, no, I won't settle for anything less than first degree. The jury is tired, hungry, and worn out, and justice kind of goes out the window. So a jury trial is always a crapshoot.
1: It always is. Steve, I think that's a terrific way of summing up what we have all been through over this past little while. Steve, thank you for calling, and thank you for listening to us on KYKN. We love all of our friends out in Oregon. We've got stories and videos from the courtroom over at ToddStearns.com, and I'd encourage you to go over there and check out that information. It has been a great week, and folks, we hope you enjoy your long weekend. So we're going to have a best of edition of the show on Monday, giving our team a chance to kick back and enjoy the long Labor Day weekend as well. It's going to be a lot of fun when we come back. We've got the big rally happening in Dallas, Texas. 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And ladies and gentlemen, thank you. Thank you for purchasing copies of The Golden Age, How Trump Saved America. Tonight, I'll be back on primetime at Newsmax. Be sure to watch us on Rob Schmidt's show. That's coming up a little bit later on this evening. Get out there, folks. Have a great Friday. Whatever you do, be sure to go to church this weekend, America.
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5: How did I lose weight? 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
15: From ABC News, I'm Chuck Severson.
16: I would describe it in one word of devastating.
15: Federal safety investigators have arrived in Miami to look into yesterday's deadly Amazon cargo plane crash at Miami International Airport. At least 5 people are dead, 5 others injured. National Transportation Safety Board Chief Jennifer Homedy.
16: We'll have to interview the crew. We'll have to interview others. We're going to want to talk to crew members of flights that may have landed prior to this flight.
15: The plane overshot a runway while landing and crashed into an Econoline van and a car. NTSB says the victims were limited to the 2 vehicles. Calling this an unusual accident, ABC News aviation analyst John Nance.
17: Normally, you'll see overrun accidents that are just maybe a couple of hundred feet in. So the question really here is the dynamics, the flight dynamics of how was it that this airplane was unable to decelerate to the extent needed and landing the way it did on runway 30.
15: Nance says the flight recorders could provide important evidence. Granted an earlier parole board hearing, the Menendez brothers imprisoned in California for the 1989 killings of their parents. Their parole hearing's been moved up from 2028 to this coming March of 27. After weekend missile attacks between the two, the U.S. military says its response from now on will be more severe. ABC's Karen Travers in Washington.
18: The Iranians have fired back in a statement saying that the era of proportionate responses is over, indicating that the retaliation from their side will continue.
15: Iran has introduced a higher price for its heaviest users of gasoline, say its state media, in the latest economic pinch caused by months of war. It's the second hike since December.
19: An increase in 2019 sparked nationwide protests and a crackdown that human rights organizations and Iranians say killed over 300 people. Across the U.S., it has been the predicted heaviest traffic time on highways for the weekend. You're listening to ABC News.
20: Take a minute. Here's the official forecast. Partly cloudy, 70 tonight. Sunny tomorrow as we head back to work. Heat index making it feel like 95. Mostly clear, 71 for tomorrow night. Wednesday, sunny and 94. Mostly clear, 70 degrees Wednesday night. Thursday, sunny, a chance of afternoon showers and thunderstorms. We'll reach 94. Thursday night, scattered showers and thunderstorms continue. The low, 72. I'm Craig Allen on WGOW.
5: It's how did I lose weight? And I did lean right here. I did. I love this stuff. Listen, Brickhouse Nutrition been with me for a long time. So chatting with Miles, I'm up at like 235. True story. I never minded being 235, but you know what minded? My knees that were falling apart and my back. I'm like, I don't know what, before I started really lifting, probably about 190. So 235 was a lot. I said, I got to lose some LBs, Miles. 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

0: How did I lose weight? And I did. Lean, right here. I did. I love this stuff. Listen, Brickhouse Nutrition been with me for a long time. So chatting with Miles, I'm up at like 235. True story, I never minded being 235, but you know what minded? My knees that were falling apart and my back. 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So 235 was a lot. I said, I got to lose some LBs, Miles. 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
8: This is Titans Football on Titans Radio. Robert Saleh, the head coach of the Titans, will join us in just a few minutes for an extensive conversation about what's going to happen with the 2026 Titans as they get ready for week one against the New York Jets. I'm Taylor Zarzer. Mike Borgonzi, the general manager of the team, will also be with us. The great Rhett Bryan, that has been to every game in Titans history, as our executive producer of Titans Radio, will be on the program a little later. But to start, another man that's been to every Tennessee Titans game, that, at least in my mind, runs TennesseeTitans.com, the great Jim Wyatt, joins us after a Labor Day weekend getting ready for some football. You ready, Jimmy?
9: That's right. I'm ready. Can't believe we're finally here, week one, long runway to the season, and we've arrived.
8: Yes, we have. And the 2026 Titans look very different from what the 2025 Titans looked like. You know, it actually, I guess technically on the calendar, the last game the Titans played in 2025 was in 2026. It was in early January against the Jacksonville Jaguars. And I went into the locker room after the game, and Cam Ward and Jeff Simmons had a big huddle with the team there. And something that I remember them saying is, I know that this team is going to look very different, and a bunch of you are going to go on and do different things. And, man, that wasn't that the case. This is a significantly different-looking roster on the sidelines, up in the press box, and certainly on the field.
9: You're right. I mean, new, certainly, free agency class, new draft class, new coaching staff, certainly a different feel in this building. This team's going to look different, not only from a roster standpoint, but from a a branding uniform standpoint, yeah. The new logo. So a lot new here. And certainly what Titans fans want to see is some different results as well. You know, and with week one upon us, you've got two teams that obviously coming off really tough years, both finishing 3-14. Titans want to try to change things around, and week one's a good time to do it.
1: Where do you see the biggest difference in terms of the roster, Jim, as it relates to what you see in 2026?
9: Well, I mean, I think the receiving core, when I look at, you know, over the past many years, you know, this team has always struggled to find playmakers. And I think you look at this receiving core now with not only the addition of Carnell Tate, but bringing in Wandell Robinson, you know, having Chim Dike, Elik Ayomanor another year under their belts to get better. Calvin Ridley still got the speed. I think the Titans have some weapons at receiver. I think across the board on offense, they've got some playmakers. Mm-hmm. And I think when I look at the offense with Cam Ward heading into year two, I think he's in a much better position to be successful because of the guys around him.
1: Yeah, and that's exactly where I would go too. I mean, to your point, Gunnar Helm at tight end, Chim Dike and Elik Ayomanor all should take a jump from what they did in year one, and they were the primary targets with Chigakonkwo, who's no longer with the Titans. Those were the guys that Cam Ward was throwing the football to, and three of those guys are all second-year players now instead of first-year players, so that's good. And on top of that, what you just said, you draft a guy in the first round with Tate, you bring in Wandell Robinson, who's caught 90-plus balls in this offense, for Brian Daboll, who was the head coach of the Giants and calling the plays for the Giants. Now he's calling the plays for the Titans, and Ridley can stretch the field vertically as well. I mean, that is night and day from what Cam Ward had to deal with in 2025.
9: It is. You got to obviously run the balls. That's going to be a big part of helping your offense and being able to utilize those weapons. And I think Tony Pollard had a really good offseason. Tyjae Spears heads into the year healthy, which is a big plus. And you mentioned Daboll. I mean, I think having an experienced coordinator who, you know, has done this for so long, has been able to work with Cam throughout the offseason, I think that should make the product better too, but you still got to go out and do it. And week one is an interesting week for a lot of teams. You know, some teams come out looking like gangbusters and don't ever turn out to be what the product you think is going to be. I'll go back to Marcus Mariota. I hate to go back to that season, but Marcus and the Titans came out and blew out the Buccaneers in week one, and that team never did pan out. And you've had some other teams that didn't play so well in week one turn out to look good across the league. So it's all about building consistency, getting better, and you never really know what you're getting in week one.
1: That's right. It's not an end-all be-all, but in the same respect, you do want to go out there and show some real progress. On the defensive side of the ball, Jeffrey Simmons is coming off his best year. With all due respect to the people around him last year, the people he has around him this year are significantly better football players in, I think, anyone's opinion.
9: Yeah, no question. JFM, one of them. I mean, a guy who played for the Jets previously and has played, you know, a lot of years in this league and been very productive doing the dirty work. He's better. Jermaine Johnson, obviously former Jet, gives you another threat coming off the edge that should take some of the tension off of Jeff. I think the secondary is a whole lot better with a couple of experienced cornerbacks. And then anytime I can mention Kevin Winston's name, I'm going to do it just because I think he's going to be such an impact player. Him to come back here healthy and having an entire season to get ready should make this defense a lot better.
1: Yeah, Joey Sly coming off of an outstanding training camp and preseason. They replaced Johnny Hecker as the punter with Tommy Townsend, who's been one of the best in the National Football League. And Morgan Cox is ageless. He's one of the best long snappers in the National Football League. And Chim Dike was an all-pro return man as the punter and a punt returner and as the kick returner. You put all that together with a coaching staff that has a lot of experience. We just mentioned special teams. John Bones Fossil, the best in the business doing that. They retained him. Robert Saleh is the head coach of the Titans. And you already mentioned Brian Daboll on the offensive side. Just seems like they're very detail-oriented, and there's a lot of experience that they've all done this before.
9: Yeah, and I think you can tell, you know, from the players in the locker room, just they trust what's being coached to them. I'm not trying to disparage anybody that's been here previously, but the prior regime was kind of learning on the job when Brian Callahan took over a couple of years ago. This group has head coaching experience. These guys have done it for a long time. you know, what they're being taught on the practice field, how they go about their business, how they led training camp, how mm-hmm. they've led the work leading up to this week, I think has put the team in a good position. I think players trust that too. It was a hard week of practices last week during what was kind of a bonus week. Some teams approach it differently. Robert Saleh approached it, we're going to get after it, practice hard, three straight days in this, you know, upper 90s heat to try to get this team ready to go. And while some players, you know, could have said, hey, what are we doing here? You know, this is supposed to be a week where you're scaling back. I think they trusted what was the approach from the coaching staff, that these guys know what they're doing. And I think that will show during the course of the season.
1: I want to throw this to you and see what you think. Robert Saleh is going to, I'm sure, say that this team's going to get better and better as the season goes along. Just like you've said in these past few minutes, that a young football team just naturally is going to get better and better. Where I'd really like to see some growth is in the secondary, protecting the quarterback on the offensive line. And then speaking of the quarterback, a lot of great quarterbacks in the National Football League, especially ones that were drafted at the beginning of the draft, like Cam Ward was, make a jump in year number two. Did I miss anything, or are those kind of what you have in your head about where you want to see some progress?
9: Yeah, I agree. I mean, I think the biggest question going into the season is offensive line. And I think throughout the offseason, you know, there have been some fans who have expressed some frustration on why the Titans didn't do more to address the offensive line. I know Mike Bergonzi, I know Robert Saleh, by watching him work, feels like Austin Slotman mm-hmm. is going to be a good man in the middle at center. Fernando Carmona won that competition during the course of training camp and during the course of the offseason. And with that, those two add some experienced guys in Dan Moore and J.C. Latham and Peter Skoronski. But still, you got to go out and do it. And this is a group that has needed to be better in recent years, and it needs to be better moving forward. They got a big challenge right out of the gate against the Jets, but offensive line is the biggest question mark. I think secondary, as you mentioned, some new faces there may take these guys away to gel. The depth is a question mark to me, not only there, but maybe some other spots too. That's where this team is. The roster has gotten tremendously better, but still there are depth concerns. So you got to stay healthy across the board to be successful, and but those I think O-line, secondary, probably the ones to watch, need to be better.
1: Last thing, I think there is a minimum of 9 more football games in Nissan Stadium if you include the Music City Bowl that's going to be played in December, and of course there are 8 regular season games at Nissan Stadium. I had to look to my man Rhett Bryan to make sure of that. You just went to the Week 1 college football game that was awesome, Ole Miss beating Louisville at the buzzer to start the season. And as somebody that's gone to every Titans game in Nissan Stadium, I know this will carry special meaning for the Wyatt family.
9: It will, yeah. And I thought about that last night when I sat in the stands. It's funny, I have been to every Titans game, preseason, regular season, postseason, but I haven't sat in the stands very often. I've been to Vanderbilt, played Tennessee over there 1 year. They played the Music City Bowl. Their
1: rough game against Ole Miss there years ago.
9: Yeah, yeah, I went to that game. But I've probably been less than 10 sitting in the stands.
0: Yeah.
9: But again, everyone, you know, sitting in that press box. And believe me, my family has sat in those stands all those years, from my parents to my wife to my kids to so many friends. And so, yeah, it's going to be different. And when you sit in the stands, especially when you sit on the west side looking out at the east and you can see the new stadium coming up and towering over those light fixtures, you know what's coming. And it's going to be spectacular. But it's still, you know, it's going to be, especially as the countdown goes.
0: Yeah.
9: As we get closer to December and going to January, knowing this is it, it's going to be bittersweet.
0: Sure.
9: Certainly for a lot of people. And I'll miss the games in the current Nissan Stadium.
1: Well, there's going to be a lot of nostalgia, some emotion. But as you said, as you look at what is literally being built in front of you, there's also a lot of excitement. Jim, I'm excited to do this with you each and every week here on Titans football here on Titans Radio. Thank you so much.
9: Yeah, appreciate it. Looking forward to it.
1: Robert Saleh, the head coach of your Tennessee Titans, joins us in just a moment on Titans Radio.
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13: 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It all continues in moments. 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
0: How did I lose weight? And I did. Lean, right here. I did. I love this stuff. 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I never minded being 235, but you know what minded? 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
1: This is Titans football with head coach Robert Saleh. I'm Taylor Zarzer. We're excited to be with you as it's game week now, coach, in the National Football League. And I know that's music to your ears.
14: Oh, yeah. Fun starts now, right?
1: Yeah, it does. 229 days, coach, from the time you and I sat in these chairs, by the way, in a different room, and you were announced as the head coach of the Tennessee Titans. That's a long time, but I know that you've been working on this day with your team and your entire organization.
14: No, we have been, and time flies. It feels like yesterday, to be honest with you. But a lot of work has been done. A lot of work still needs to be done, but we're excited to get this thing going.
1: You've been so intentional with your team and with everyone in the organization about what the off-season program would look like. And then you made it very clear in this room to us that there will be a new message when training camp would start. Is there a shift again, Coach, as the regular season gets underway?
14: You know, it's not really. It's because at the end of the day, you know, we've been talking about process, and now we're in a position where we're going to be judged for our results. And you can't let that interfere with what we've started, which is being great process-oriented individuals and doing everything we can to be the best we can be, and chasing process more than result. The result's going to be the result because of great process. And so we just got to maintain, keep the main thing, control the things that we've got control over, put ourselves in position to put our best foot forward, and whatever happens on Sunday happens.
1: Seems like an example of what you're saying is be present. We're going to attack it today. We're not going to think about what's happening weeks from now. We're going to be in charge of dominating this practice and this workout routine, et cetera.
14: Yeah, it goes back to what we said. I think I've said it a million times. Go to bed better than when you woke up. Mm-hmm. And if you keep that main focus, attack every moment of every day, whether you're making your bed, brushing your teeth, it doesn't matter. Be the best you can be in that moment. Odds are you'll love the result.
1: You had to finalize the roster, Coach, from training camp to the regular season, and I know that's something that's always really difficult to do in the National Football League as you trim down that roster. Tell us how that process went.
14: It's difficult every year. You know, like of the guys that are cut from the roster, there's conversations you're having that you just know, and deep down they know that this is probably the last time they'll ever put on a helmet, and those conversations are very, very hard. And then there's other conversations where you know you're saying goodbye, but that person's going to get claimed. And then there's conversations where it's like, we want you back on the practice squad. You're still part of our team. And, you know, so each one is different. They're all still very difficult because ultimately, you know, every player, your dream is to play in the NFL. And so it never gets easier.
1: Yeah, like as an example, Xavier Restrepo is on your practice squad, and he could be a player away from being on the active roster.
14: Well, they all are. You know, like I've said, I've said it before, they're really the next 16. You know, it's every player. You know, the NFL doesn't have 3 and 4 deep. It's really a 2 deep. And then you have guys who are kind of playing multiple positions to make it a 3 deep. You know, we go up on game day with 8 offensive linemen. I mean, you're technically not too deep at every position. There's guys who have to flex and be able to play multiple positions, but those guys on the next 16, they're next up. If someone gets hurt, they're being pulled up. So they're next on the depth chart. So they're every bit as part of the team. They're in every meeting. They're working out with the team. They're in practice with the team. They're just not dressing on game day. And obviously the salary is a little different, but they're every bit a part of this football team as the next man.
1: I think that a lot of fans really enjoyed the message that Mike Borgonzi and you gave Truman Jones, that he was on the Tennessee Titans active roster. I know those are some of your favorite moments.
14: Oh, yeah, because that's a young man who's been battling for a few years trying to make the roster. And, you know, every situation is different.
1: Yeah.
14: And sometimes players need the right situation, and not every situation that we walk into is good for the player. This happened to be one of those situations where getting his hand in the dirt, getting him going vertical, just thinking about one thing and one thing only, that's setting edges and getting after the passer and setting your edge on the way there. And he's really taken a big jump this offseason. He still has a ways to go, like we talked about, but he's definitely heading the right direction. And like I told him, we'll never say no to a pass rusher.
1: Of course. And he flashes a bunch. You know, going into training camp, I'm sure there are ideas of who's going to start, who's going to back up guys. But then based on play, things change. And right guard Fernando Carmona, rookie, that comes into the National Football League, at least I think for a lot of us off of the field, he's one of those guys that use training camp and use the preseason to prove he should be the starter at right guard. What are your thoughts about what he did?
14: Go back to OTAs too, you know, just being relentless in the playbook. I know we didn't get a lot of chance. OTAs aren't set up for big guys to show what they've got, but you can see his process. You can see his mental horsepower. Then him taking advantage of training camp, you know, it wasn't... I'd be lying to you if I said that we're going into training camp thinking that we're going to give him an opportunity. Thought we were in pretty good shape right there. But after a couple of weeks, we're like, shoot, let's just see what he has. And to his credit, you know, once he wedged his foot in the door, he's like, this thing ain't closing. And he did a really nice job. He's attacked it. And again, like everyone else, he has a long way to go. He doesn't got it yet. But he's going to see some different body types. He's going to see some elite football players. I know he sees one every day in Jeffrey Simmons, but every week he's going to see the best of the best of the best, and it's going to be a challenge for him, but we're confident that he's going to attack that challenge.
1: What did you think of the rookies in general, Coach, through training camp, preseason, as you get ready for the real thing?
14: They've all improved, and, you know, like, you know, I was talking to, I forget who I was talking to yesterday, but, you know, I'd mentioned that, you know, the average age of the NFL rookie is older than it used to be. Mm-hmm. But the rookies we drafted are very, very young. You look at Carnell, he's 20, I think he's 21.
1: He is, yeah.
14: Keldrick Falk is the youngest player in the entire NFL. Anthony Hill's only 21. Singleton is, I think he's 21. I think he is. But, like, we're just a young group. And and so you look at the overall rookies, not to speak for the first three, they've all gotten better. Mm-hmm. They've all improved in their craft. I know Keldrick got hurt the last 2 weeks, but he was ascending at a pretty good pace, to the point where we feel really good about him and the direction he's going and the type of player we have there. They're only going to get stronger. They're only going to get faster. They're only going to get more experience. And I know it's boring and I keep saying it, but what you see today is their floor.
1: Right.
14: And they're only going to get better.
1: And you're saying that about the entire team.
14: Really the entire team.
1: Yeah, I mean, it's a young team. It's one of the youngest teams in the National Football League. And I'm sure that's the message to all Titans fans is we're going out there to win immediately, but this thing is going to get better.
14: Yeah, whatever it is on Sunday, I promise you it'll be better the next week and the week after. Like, it's we've got a good group of men. They're made of the right stuff. Athletic, explosive. It's just gonna be time on task and reps, and we're going in full bore. We want to win football games. We want to go to the playoffs. We want to win our division. We want to win championships, and that does not change. But our process and getting better, going to bed better than when we woke up, attacking every moment, that won't change.
1: And of course, in this room, we have a lot of pictures of the late great Coach Mack. He would love to hear that. Time on task was something he talked about all the time. Coach, what is your philosophy on team captains, and how do you alert the team of that?
14: Yeah, we'll have our vote on Wednesday at the during the team meeting, and you know, usually we have a captain representing each side of the ball, so offense, defense, and then special teams, and then we'll nominate a fourth captain every week.
1: Okay, all right. Well, that'll be a fun. I'm sure that'll be fun this week. What do you think of the overall leadership of the 2026 Titans?
14: I love it. You know, like I said, I think this team actually likes each other. Mm-hmm. You know, like, you know, sometimes one you can look at it, see it in preseason games, just the amount of joy that the veterans watching the game had for the younger guys as they were battling in the third and fourth quarter. Everybody, no one sitting on the bench, everyone involved in the game, which I thought was which is a demonstration of love and regard for your teammate. But just going through these exit meetings with the guys that we're releasing, it's, you know, they genuinely love that locker room. You know, the guys have a good bond. Coming in the next day, it was very somber. Like, a lot of those position rooms were disappointed that some of their guys were let go and that they weren't in the room anymore. And it's, like I said, it's never easy. But I do think this locker room really enjoys being around each other. I think they all enjoy the work they put in. I don't think anyone looks at another player in the locker room and says, man, this guy's stealing a free meal. This guy's stealing a meal because he just shows up to work to punch a paycheck. I think our guys work deliberately. And like I said, I can look to a man. I don't think there's a single man in our locker room that's trying to take a shortcut. They're trying to figure out how to get better, and they're attacking every moment. I think that builds trust. It builds appreciation. And it makes you want to play for your partner.
1: Builds wins, too, doesn't it?
14: Of course it does.
1: Yeah.
14: God willing, anyway.
1: Yeah. And I know that all Titans fans off of last season want to know more about Jeff Simmons and Cam Ward. They've kind of been the leaders of the team, at least last year they were going into the offseason. What are your thoughts about them?
14: Yeah, you know, I feel like, I don't know Jeff before I got here. But what I see is a man who's done everything the right way. The way he speaks to his teammates, and I feel like he's taken a jump. You know, I think he's really approached the season probably a little bit differently than he has in the past. I don't know that. It's going off of what I've been told, but he checks every single box when you talk about on the field work ethic, on the field language, off the field work ethic, the way he takes care of his body. I mean, his work in the community, just the all around man that he is. You can't ask for a better leader. And then you talk about Cam on the other side. You know, he's growing into his shoes. You know, he's still just a second year kid trying to figure it out. But he checks all the boxes of work ethic and all the intangibles that you want out of the quarterback position. But there's a lot of guys on both sides of the ball and really all three phases that are deserving of being a captain. You know, Ridley does a great job as a veteran voice in the receiver room. He's showing up every day. All the way across the board on the offensive line, you know, Peter has been awesome. Awesome to work with. JC's taken a big step. D Moore's taken a step. Schlotty's been awesome. Carmona's got to wait, but
15: he's a rookie.
14: But and then on the D line, like on the defense, like that D line room is filled with alpha males, guys who just work relentlessly. Linebacker room, Cody's been a leader for a long time, not just here but everywhere he's been, and Cedric's taking a big step, and the safety. I mean, all the way across the board, there's examples of tremendous leaders on this football team, and we may name captains, but that doesn't mean that everyone can't serve and lead one another, and that's what's exciting about this group.
15: I love you going through your mind, going through each position and thinking about all the leaders that you have on this team. Okay, Coach, let's talk about the New York Jets. Look ahead to Game 1 in the National Football League. It feels like it's a little more than ironic that the National Football League would say, you know what, Robert Saleh's coaching the Titans now. Let's put his team up against the New York Jets.
14: Yeah, that was the biggest, no-brainer. No-brainer for the NFL to throw that on there. But I'm being honest. Like, when you look at, and I've said it in the media, it's just another game. I'm grateful for that opportunity. But when you look at the guys on the field, I mean, there's a few guys there. I don't want to see them fail. You know, like I genuinely care for those guys. I love those guys, and we drafted a bunch of those guys. And so, like, it would be silly for us to want them to fail. But you know, and I respect the heck out of AG and his coaching staff, Frank Reich, all of them, all the way across the board. And so, you know, our desire is to go compete like heck in week one. And our desire to win and beat the Jets is because it's week one.
15: Yeah, absolutely. And you've embodied that in every single way as long as you've been a Tennessee Titan. So blessed and grateful for your experience there with the Jets.
14: 100%.
15: But you are glad to be a Titan. And while you wish them well, I know that you hope that they have good effort in a losing cause here at Nissan Stadium on Sunday. Give us your evaluation of the Jets, kind of just a game report, if you will.
14: Yeah, they're a much improved football team. You know, offensively, their O line is sneaky good. It's 100% could by the end of the year be seen as one of the top 10 offensive line units in all of football. Their skill guys, when you look at Garrett and I believe Mitchell, the young man they got from Indianapolis, along with their backs, Breece Hall, Braylon Allen. Not sure Isaiah Davis's status yet. Geno Smith is capable of playing at a very, very high level. They drafted the young tight end, but Jeremy Ruckert's also there. Like, it is an offense that can be very, very explosive, and I would not be shocked if it's a top 10 unit by the end of the year. It's very talented. They got a great coaching staff. Frank Reich, obviously, a lot of respect for him and his time. So their offense is going to be a problem for anybody they play. They've just got so many weapons, and they're very talented. And then defensively, you know, they've remade that defense all the way across the board. And, you know, they've gotten a lot bigger on the inside. They drafted the young rookie, David Bailey, who's, from everything I've gathered, is the real deal. They've got a lot of experience at a lot of really key spots, you know, whether getting Fitzpatrick, getting Demario Davis, Sherwood is still there, who developed from a safety to a linebacker. He's doing a great job. So they've got a lot of experience on the defensive side of the ball, a lot of size, a lot of speed, and I would imagine that they're going to play to the style that AG wants. And so in all three phases, I know they picked up a kicker off of waivers, but overall, I think it's a very, very talented football team that has a chance to be pretty sneaky good.
15: Let's just make it really loud in Nissan Stadium.
14: That's it. Yeah. And don't sell your tickets to Jets fans.
15: That's right. Yeah, rattle them a little bit and keep it loud. Coach, before we wrap up with you, this Friday is the 25-year mark of September 11th, 2001. And I know that's a meaningful day for all of us, the attack that happened on our country. But it's especially significant for the Sala family and your brother David, who was in that South Tower. And you've told us this a number of times. That had a big impact on you. After that day, you said, you know what? My love is football, and I'm going to run after it. If you just share a little bit about the significance of that.
14: Not everyone was able to experience the tragedy in positive ways, if that makes sense. Like, it was a tragic moment that allowed me the opportunity to reflect. And we're fortunate, you know, my brother got out of those towers, and so we had a chance to reflect and thank God for how lucky he was and how lucky our family was. And through that reflection, I found myself in a spot that I don't like going to a cubicle every day. And I was in the banking world at the time. And, I left close to six figures and, went to Michigan State to be a volunteer coach, got lucky enough to get a GA job, which paid about $600 a month as a stipend. but I was happier than a pig in a pile of, you know what, you know, so it, you know, the lesson that I was able to learn from it is, if you do what you love, it'll love you back. It may not love you financially, but if you wake up in the morning and you're happy to go to work and you're happy to do what you do, and odds are everything else will kind of follow. And I've been fortunate. I've been very lucky. Mm-hmm. I've had a lot of really good mentors in my career. I've had a lot of great players come through to make our schemes look a lot better than they probably are. But 9/11, you know, like I said, through tragedy, allowed us an opportunity to reflect and set me on this path.
15: It's just an amazing, powerful story. We're so glad that you are here. And as you were talking about going to Michigan State and working in college for a few years, that eventually led you to the National Football League, 22 consecutive seasons in the National Football League.
14: Not long.
15: Do you remember your first game on staff in the National Football
14: League? I do.
15: Yeah?
14: We got our butts whooped by Buffalo at Buffalo, and I remember going through there. I was like, God, these fans are mean. But they got after. I was with Dom Capers. He was the head coach for the Houston Texans. I was an intern before the quality control position was created, so I was doing all the quality control work. And I want to say we got shut out. They just beat the dog piss out of us. But it was a first experience. That whole first year was kind of a blur. I think we won two games the entire season.
15: Knew that was what you wanted to do.
14: Yeah, well, I just wanted to coach. And I was fortunate enough. I didn't know whether it was college or NFL yet, because I enjoyed the recruiting part. I enjoyed being part of just talking to families and you know, the influence that those men have on those kids, because they're fresh. Like, a lot of development happens in the college game. But yeah, that was my first game.
15: Man, in the 8 months we've known each other, if there's one thing I know, it is you were born to be involved with football.
14: Yeah.
15: Or it is just so evident. Okay, last thing. How do you shift your mindset, Coach, to get this team prepared to take the field on Sunday against the New York Jets in week one of the NFL season?
14: There's no shift. You know, you keep attacking every moment, every day. We've already started our game planning. We're going to do everything we can to put our players in the best position possible to be successful. And you just got to let go, you know, in that moment. And I'm talking to the players too. Like, the more you try to control things, the more things go haywire, you know, like golf. 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
15: Consistency every single day.
14: Truest measure of performance.
15: There you go. Coach, cannot wait. Tighten up. So excited to be with you every week on this.
14: Appreciate you, brother.
15: Thank you.
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0: How did I lose weight? 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Lean, right here. 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
1: Welcome back to Titans Football with Robert Sala on Titans Radio. We continue with the general manager of the Tennessee Titans, Mike Borgonzi. Second season now with the Titans, and it's great to have you in the studio. What does that feel like, first of all, season number two here?
2: Well, it's exciting. You know, we went through the season last year, and obviously we've had a lot of change here this year. Obviously, Coach Sala, his coaching staff, had a lot of new players. Thought we had a really good camp and, you know, excited to kick this off now.
1: When we were standing on the sidelines together during last season on a practice day, you kept saying, Taylor, when these players take over, that's when you start building a championship culture. And it takes time to lay that foundation and see that culture change. Are you starting to see that?
2: I think you are, yeah. I mean, you know, it's about finding the right players for your culture, for your locker room. And then, you know, it's the standards that you set forth every day, right? It's the habits that they come in with, and just constantly reinforcing those things. And then when you have a locker room, and eventually your leaders take over that, mm-hmm. and, you know, you won't have to hear it from the coaches anymore.
1: Yeah.
2: They take care of that in the locker room. That's when you know you have a championship culture.
1: And you're constantly working on that roster. I mean, throughout the entire year, we've talked a lot, Mike, about how much work you're doing in February and March as you get ready for the draft. But I don't think that the public knows about all the work that the front office continues to do in the summer and in August as you try to finalize that 53-man roster. You look at, okay, what are the other teams going to do who might fall off of one of their rosters and come under our roster? Can you tell everybody a little bit about that?
2: It really never stops, and especially this time of year. You know, there was about, I think, over 1,100 players released from teams last week. Mm-hmm. So, you know, our pro scouts did a tremendous job, you know, the whole pro department, and

0: and just watching every team. You know, scouts for assigned teams, and they try to predict, you know, who is gonna, you know, possibly be a bubble guy or a guy that's released. And you have to get ahead of that, because you're not gonna sit down the night of the cuts and watch 1,100 guys. So they've been working really hard, and you know, I thought the communication was great with the scouting staff and the coaching staff as we get down to 53. That's an important thing too, just having the alignment of what type of players you want to bring on here a week before the season.
1: Yeah, and we'll get into the roster and how young it is, how much experience you have on the coaching staff. But one thing that I think everybody would love to hear about is what things are like in the front office with your personnel department and the people that are working with you. You have several guys that have been general managers in the National Football League before.
0: Yeah, you're only as good as your staff, and I think we have a tremendous staff with you know, a lot of experience. Of course, you know, Dave Ziegler and Reggie McKenzie were GMs before, mm-hmm. So they've been through it. They've sat in that chair. Guy like Dan Sagany, who's been in the league for 17 years, you know, and he's got a ton of experience. You know, John Salgi has been here for, I think, over 20 years. So you talk about all these guys with experience, and they're really good at their jobs. And then we've been able to hire some younger people on staff too, that they're developing. Mm-hmm. But it's a really good staff.
1: Yeah. And you have a head coach and coordinators and a special teams coach that have all been head coaches in the National Football League. And we'll talk about their experience. But one other thing that you really value is making sure everybody understands the rules and making sure how they manage the game while it's going on. And you brought in a guy that was doing that for the National Football League. He was helping write the rules for the NFL, and now he works for the Titans. His name is Dave Gardy. Tell us about him.
0: Yeah, I mean, Dave brings a wealth of experience, you know, working in the league office for over 20 years. He's a Brown alum like myself, so that always helps. But Dave, you know, had been in the league in various roles. I mean, he was part of the CBA negotiations as well. And just, you know, the rules of the game, and he's wrote a lot of those rules too. And then had the opportunity to work in Washington for the last 2 years and game management. So just having him around, just to bounce things off of, and you know, to keep me in check with the compliance and all the rules is really invaluable to the whole team.
1: Try to sneak in another possession when we can, right?
0: That's exactly right. Yeah.
1: Tell me what you think of the coaching staff from afar, Mike. It looks like if you were trying to teach how to be a coordinator in the National Football League, you'd go to these guys, and then the position coaches too have a lot of experience.
0: Yeah, I think you said the key word is teach, and what I see with the staff is they're tremendous teachers, and especially, you know, looking at guys like Dable, who's been a head coach in the league, has been a coordinator for a long time in this league. Gus Bradley, the same, and then Bones, and then really just the entire supporting, you know, staff, the assistant coaches, the way they're able to communicate and teach these players. So the coaching is all about teaching, and I think we have a great teachers on the staff.
1: Mm-hmm. Yeah, no question. Combined with a young football team, and when you're building a championship type culture, you've said it over and over again, you have to do it through the draft. So naturally, that means at some point during the build, you're going to have a really young squad, right?
0: Yeah, and I think that's a good thing. You know, you go through some of the growing pains early on with some guys when they play early in their career, but you're only going to benefit for it, you know, later in the season, mm-hmm. or the second year, third year. And that's the best way to really develop a culture and a team is really through the draft with your homegrown talent.
1: When you're putting a roster together, do you have in your mind we're going to have five or six receivers or four or five running backs, or we're going to have 11 defensive linemen,
0: yeah,
1: which is the case with the Titans? Do you have those numbers in your head, or is it a year-by-year sort of thing?
0: I think it's a year-by-year thing depending on your roster. And we talk about the roster gymnastics that you do here at the beginning of the season. You're always trying to keep your best 53, and then you kind of work from there. And if there's certain spots where you can maybe go a little bit lighter to add another player to another position group, it's a constant balance. And then you have to really, you know, decide whether you want to expose a player to waivers and you're afraid to lose them. So there's a lot of thought that's put into that.
1: You've said in this room, which has been reconfigured, by the way, you're sitting in a different spot the last time you were in here. You like it?
0: Yes, I do.
1: It's nice bowl to build out. Months ago, you said we have to get more talent on this roster. Do you think you did that?
0: Certainly, yeah. No, we definitely got more talent. You know, we added a lot of players in free agency, and, you know, we add players to the draft here this year. You know, and talent is only as good as the type of character, you know, makeup that you're bringing in, too. And I think, you know, we've done a good job blending both, you know, to really come out and compete this year.
1: And you can't cut any corners when you're building a championship type team. You've talked about your experience in Kansas City and you guys building that from the ground up, which turned into a championship level football team and won some championships. At the same time, you want to win. I mean, I've seen you talk about this time and time again. That doesn't mean that you're not committed to winning. You want to win in 2026.
0: The urgency to win is always paramount. And for us, you know, we feel like, you know, we're further along than we were last year in terms of talent and roster. And, you know, our goal is to come out every week here and win. And we have, you know, a ton of confidence in these guys that we can do that.
1: I know that we're not going to necessarily talk about wins and losses or make any of those sort of predictions. But when you think of what the identity of this team is, what comes to your mind?
0: You know, Coach Sal always talks about like a fast, violent team, right? A team that's relentless, that doesn't stop. And I think, you know, that foundation really started here in training camp. You know, this was a hard camp, and a lot of the players you talk to, that they've been in the league for a while, so this was the hardest camp they went through. So that's going to pay dividends, you know, throughout the season. So, you know, just being just relentless and playing fast and violent.
1: I know you can't wait to get after it here in 2026. Jets are in town this week, Eagles the week after that. The two of us have to wait a little while to run next to each other on a treadmill in a hotel on the road. Do that at the end of the month, but it's time to get after it, Mike.
0: That's right, man. Yeah, we're excited. Let's kick this thing off.
1: Thank you, Mike. Appreciate you very much.
0: Thanks, Dill.
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8: How did I lose weight? And I did lean right here. I did. I love this stuff. Listen, Brickhouse Nutrition been with me for a long time. So chatting with Miles, I'm up at like 235. True story, I never minded being 235, but you know what minded? My knees that were falling apart and my back. I'm like, I don't know what, before I started really lifting, probably about 190. So 235 was a lot. I said, I got to lose some LBs, Miles. He said, Dan, we're going to sick our team of docs and researchers on it, and we're going to get you a really good product because I don't want to take a lot of these needles and stuff. You know what he did? He got lean. He got lean. I got lean using lean, L-E-A-N. The product works. Me and Paula both use it. I'm now down about 200, 202. Losing weight's a pain. I've been there. You look in the mirror. You're getting a little gooey as you get older. No good. Brickhouse Nutrition is one of the best products out there. It works like most of these GLP ones. Most of those weight loss injections, they help control blood sugar and curb appetite so you eat less. There's really no mystery to how they work. But that's what Lean was created to do without the needles, but it replicates the benefits of these injections. Lean supports healthy blood sugar, helps reduce spikes and cravings. It drives snacking and cravings. I'm telling you, I can vouch for it. I use it myself. Get healthier, lose that unnecessary, those unnecessary pounds, right? Lean goes a step further. Helps your body burn fat, turn it into energy instead of storing it. No prescriptions, no needles. You've been thinking about losing weight. Let's go. No more wasted time. Try it today. Just give it a shot. I'm not confident it's going to work for you. Go to brickhousenutrition.com/Dan. Use promo code Dan, my first name, for 20% off. Paula just bought some of this last night. Bought some of it. Excuse me. Brickhousenutrition.com/Dan. Promo code Dan. Pick up your bottle of Lean today. Give it a shot. These statements have not been evaluated by the FDA. It's not intended to diagnose, treat, cure, or prevent any disease. It's not a substitute or alternative for care from a healthcare provider. Thank you, Brickhouse Nutrition. Give Lean a shot.
1: Now joining us is Rhett Bryan, the executive producer of Titans Radio, who has been to every Titans football game. And here we are, 30 years into the Titans / Oilers being in the state of Tennessee, and now we are in the 28th year of the Titans being in this edition of Nissan Stadium. You've seen it all, Rhett. This season will carry special meaning. The last year in this facility.
9: No question. I mean, listen, there's so many things that you can line up in the storylines beyond the football X's and O's part of this. I mean, Kevin Dyson's going to be our sideline reporter. The most electric play in Titans history is the guy that ran 75 yards in a wild card playoff game and the closing seconds against Buffalo. And it's the first of, you know, 8 regular season games in that building. That's the last season of this thing.
1: Ramon Foster is our lead analyst on Titans Radio. You are sitting between the two of us. We have Will Bolling sitting right behind us, who is our game day host.
9: We have a good crew put together. I think we'll be ready to dial it in on Sunday at Nissan Stadium.
1: I know that you are excited to be in Booth 7.
9: Oh, God.
1: For one last season.
9: Listen, this hour, listen to the composure of Coach Sala and Mike Morganzi. Listen, they're a lot smarter than I am. They have higher positions than I will ever have. I don't know how they have maintain their composure. Like, it's Monday night, and I'm ready to run through a wall. We got to get to Sunday.
1: Yes, you are. But I know that you'll be the most excited guy when we get to the facility. And Booth 7 has a lot of messages for the late, great Coach Mack. You see there are pictures in the room that we're broadcasting from right now with Coach Mack all over them. The Ole Miss Louisville game was in there on Sunday night, and a friend of ours named Brett that does sports radio in Memphis was in that room on Sunday night, and he was like, I am overwhelmed with emotion seeing all of all the messages written to Coach Mack in that room. So that gives us strength as we get through these games. Hey, Brett, do you have a favorite Titans Jets memory?
9: Well, let's start with the man that will be inducted into the Titans Ring of Honor at halftime, and Chris Johnson, CJ2K, one of his longest runs in his career, which he had a bunch of them, still holds a record. It was a 94-yarder at Nissan Stadium against the Jets. Guy hit sixth gear so quickly and was gone.
1: Okay, 11 a.m.?
9: 11 a.m. is Titans countdown. Kickoff set for noon, I should say, with you, Taylor Zarzer, and Ramon Foster. It's the fifth time in NFL history that a current head coach has faced his former team that he coached for, head coaching wise, and all four of those occasions before in league history, that coach is 4-0. Let's make Robert Saleh 5-0 and get after it, because you win week one. 54% of teams last year that won in week one made the playoffs. 32% won their division. Get 1-0. That's what we're talking about.
1: Those are the most important stats of the entire show. Man, I love these Rhett Bryan nuggets. Well done, my friend. I'll see you in the stadium.
9: Let's go.
1: Tighten up.
9: Tighten up.
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